0: Going to the Old Testament, you're reading the writings of Moses himself. Yeah, the one who spoke face to face with God like a friend. You're reading King David. Man after God's own heart. You're reading prophets who heard the audible voice of God speaking to them and wrote it down. And then Paul the Apostle wrote more books in the Bible than anybody else. In his mighty revelations of God. Who unveils for us mysteries. Mystery of God becoming man. The mystery of God in us. The mystery of the resurrection. Read it in your Bible.
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0: Okay, time for the news now, and tragedy strikes here as a helicopter went down west of Sayward on Thursday morning, killing two of the three people available. The helicopter was from West Coast Helicopters and involved in some forestry operations, went down about 6:15 a.m. Anyway, search and rescue and such were involved with that. They were able to get the survivor out and to the hospital. No cause has been determined yet, and the pilot was from Port McNeil. He was one of the ones that were killed. Crime Stoppers is asking for assistance to identify people who are damaging the planters downtown. Two people investigators want to speak with after these pots were damaged, and they actually were able to obtain some clear pictures of the individuals. They're posted here on my Campbell River Now and Crime Stoppers Facebook page. So if you recognize them, have a look, please contact the RCMP. Campfire ban is taking effect July 16th. Category 1, 2, and 3 open fires are prohibited except for Category 1 campfires. So campfires remain permitted in the Campbell River Forest District and North Island Central Coast Forest District, Haida Gwaii, and such, says the Coastal Fire Center. But Category fires 2 and 3 will be prohibited because they can cause fire. That means fireworks, blunting target, burn barrels, air curtain containers, carbonizers are also prohibited. The West Shore RCMP is warning that there are letters going out impersonating the police, fraudulent letters demanding payment to avoid criminal charges. Now, this is, of course, one of the things that happens often with fraudsters. But I've noticed here at Spirit FM, I am getting a lot of spam, fraudulent emails telling me that they're giving money. And over and over and over again, I have gotten these emails. If you look on the From tab in the emails, you can pretty much see that it's nonsense. And what they want usually is, you know, we want to deposit this money. Please click this link to access it. And they're wanting to get your banking information. Don't do it. Absolutely avoid it. It's fraudulent. Now let's go on to Mission Network News. Some news here about Israel and Lebanon.
2: I'm Steve O'Dell with Mission Network News. Lebanon and Israel agreed to further details this week about a pilot zone process. Under the plan, Israel would withdraw from two small areas in Lebanon. Then the Lebanese army would step in to establish control against Hezbollah. Pierre Hosni with Horizons International says that despite the destruction in southern Lebanon, local churches are seeing many put their faith in Christ. Pray that these churches continue to grow in spiritual strength and reach. Next, Indonesia is Southeast Asia's largest economy, but Patrick Anthony with FMI explains it has gone downhill. Young people are frustrated with a lack of jobs, and rising oil prices have upped the price of everything else. Yet in challenge, there is opportunity. Indonesia values social harmony, often keeping believers from risking that harmony to share Jesus. But the economic struggles are giving Christians a natural way to share their faith with people desperate for hope. Pray for boldness for believers. Mission Network News, a service of One Way Ministries. I'm Steve O'Dell.
0: Okay, well, what they're saying here is overnight, a few showers ending overnight, 60% chance of drizzle and risks of thunderstorms. So, batten down the hatches. And we're being warned that they could actually cause some forest fires. You want to be careful. For Friday, 60% chance of drizzles, 40% chance of showers near noon. Fog patches will dissipate. A little bit of light wind southeast. That's the bad weather direction. And then wind getting throughout the morning, high of 21. And then on Saturday, more clouds, 30% chance of drizzle, 22, down to 14. And sun's coming back on Sunday and Monday. I hope it sticks around. I want to do some camping next week. Sunny and 24, and then 29 for Monday. Finally, a little piece of interesting news here. Down the United States, they're actually toying with eliminating daylight saving time like we've done here in BC. Now, we haven't had a chance to see how that's going to work out, but that passed the Congress. Now it's got to go to the Senate. Could it be the whole country gets off daylight saving time? Well, you know, it seems to me that there was a reason for us having daylight saving time in the first place, but people are complaining that they're having a terrible hangover from losing or gaining an extra hour of sleep, so they want to change it. Boy, have we ever got weak. So my suspicion is that as we get into our winter here in BC, for the first time without a switch from daylight saving time to regular time, what we're going to see is a lot of complaints about sending kids to school when it's dark till 9 a.m. Ooh. Well, stick around. I've got some more commentaries coming up.
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0: Okay, I've got a little clip here for information from Promethean Action. Well, the uproar about Iran, it's not about dealing with Iran. It's about a globalist control over energy. Listen to what they've got to say.
6: At all. Energy is the real dictator of the world. Stable energy is the lifeblood of any economy. Since the petrodollar market began in 1971, oil and gas prices and availability have determined any nation's economic success or failure. But sovereign nations have little to say about any of the pricing or availability. Under that scheme, the Gulf states and Russia produce the oil and gas while profits flow to the City of London. London set the contracts and the prices. Pricing everything in dollars secured a cut for the United States. Peter Navarro documented Iran's role in this looting scheme. Its terrorism added what he calls a tear premium to Gulf profits flowing to London and Wall Street, jacking up prices and Lloyd's of London insurance premiums for years. In return, the Mullins and the IRGC poured millions into London real estate rather than their own people. That's why the UK refused to militarily support the war. By the early 2000s, America's shale revolution, however, made the U.S. self-sufficient in oil and gas. Biden's Green New Deal aimed to destroy that independence by slashing production. The Ukraine war, aimed at regime change in Russia and control of its oil, gas, and mineral wealth, served the same goal. So did Mark Carney's Climate Alliance for Net Zero. It sought to funnel all global energy credit for production solely to wind, solar, and similar primitive sources, shutting out fossil fuels and nuclear energy. As the Trump administration has said repeatedly, the goal was the managed decline of Western civilization, the same goal now declared openly by Mondami's Democratic Socialists of America. At Davos in February, Marco Rubio called on Europe to return to its own values, its history. He said deindustrialization was a conscious policy choice. It was a deliberate and foolish choice that left the West dependent and vulnerable. Since the day he returned to office, Donald Trump has focused on overturning this entire globalist energy slave system. He massively increased U.S. oil and gas output, adding Venezuela to our supply while ending its role in the drug trade. We withdrew entirely from the Green New Deal in all its aspects, and Trump ended billions in Ukraine war funding while seeking peace there. He has rewired energy markets through the Iran conflict, smashing the petrodollar scheme and clearing the way for sovereign trade between nations. These moves have even pushed Mark Carney to admit the old order is finished, kaput. Carney has been left to sputter on about organizing some coalition of middle powers committed to reviving net zero while serving as an economic counterweight to China and the United States. And the UK and Europe, the centers of that old order, are collapsing. Volkswagen just cut 100,000 jobs in Germany. The Economist warns that limited gas access could crash Europe's economies this winter. Europe's populations are in revolt, with opposition parties leading the polls in the UK, France, and Germany. But their insane leaders insist that continuing the Ukraine war and destroying Russian energy infrastructure is an economic revival strategy. Not only that, Chatham House, their foreign policy brain, just said Europe has 4 years to, quote, establish escalation dominance over Russia, a stance which risks nuclear war. These same suicidal maniacs and their Democrat co-thinkers here are cheering for Iran to keep fighting,

0: full story. All of this occurs as Democrats attack Trump as a new Hitler every day, obviously hoping a new young assassin will internalize that language and act on it. That's the real war going on right now, in which Iran plays only a significant bit part.
1: There you go, Promethean Action. You can watch the whole thing on YouTube or at PrometheanAction.com. Very, very interesting. But it keeps telling us again, Mark Carney and what he's doing with Canada is on the wrong side of history. Mark Carney, it sounds like, is actually a dinosaur. The Jurassic era is coming to a close, and we're going to see brand new things happen in the world. The trouble is, we have to go through a grind, and Donald Trump is going to secure the Western Hemisphere for sure, and he's going to deal with Canada for sure. Let's watch what happens and keep on praying, folks.

On the Universal Studios tour, they show you all these fascinating movie sets, but if you open a door and look behind the set, there's nothing there. Now, maybe in a way your life is like that. Everything looks great on the outside, but behind the set everyone sees there's this incurable emptiness. In fact, nothing's ever been able to take it away. It's because there's a missing person in your life who's got the missing parts of you. The Bible says of Jesus, all things were created by him and for him. You were created by Jesus and for Jesus. And you're going to be empty inside until you know Jesus. He made you, and he paid for you by taking the death penalty for your sin when he died on the cross. And now if you'll put your trust in him, the empty spot in your heart can finally be filled by the one that spot was made for. If you'd like to begin this relationship with Jesus, I hope you'll use this toll-free number. Someone is waiting to talk with you. It's 1-888-NEED-HIM. This could be your last day running on empty.

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0: There's an old saying, don't be so heavenly minded that you're no earthly good. But most of us followers of Jesus are on the other extreme. We just might be too earthly minded that we're no heavenly good. Most of us have our minds set so much on things of the earth that we rarely give things above a second thought. Jesus said to seek as our highest priority the eternal kingdom of God. A good philosophy that will keep us from being so earthly minded that we're no heavenly good. A message from 88.7 Spirit FM.

Hey, Bible readers, I'm Tara Lee Cobble, and I'm your host for The God Shot on 88.7 Spirit FM. He came to his own, and his own people did not receive him. John 1:11. Jesus has always existed, and he has always had a unique role in the Trinity. That's what we call the three persons of the one true God, Father, Son, and Spirit. One of Jesus' roles connects uniquely with the physical realm. He's the means by which God came down to earth to live among mankind, to show us what God is like, and to pay for our sins, since our sin debt far exceeds what we could ever pay. But when Jesus came to earth, he wasn't well received. Turns out people don't like hearing that they're sinners who need a Savior or that they're accountable to a holy God. So many people rejected his message and mocked his death on the cross. They missed out on knowing God. I'm so grateful he came to earth and that we get to know him even 2,000 years later, because he's where the joy is. To hear The God Shot again or to share it with friends, go to spiritfm.ca and click the God Shot link.

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Don't give up your hopes in despair. You can find a way. Please believe in what I say.

you don't have to be caught in a desert to experience thirst. Today, there is a thirst in the land. It's deep inside of us. God says in the book of Isaiah, I will make rivers flow on barren heights. I will turn deserts into pools of water and parched ground into springs. 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

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I want to invite you to a memorial service for our dear friend and fellow minister of the gospel helping us here with Spirit FM and Total Change Ministry, Dirk Walbers. And many of you know that he passed away in the winter in January. And we're having a memorial service

0: the family at the Campbell River Vineyard on Saturday at 1:30 in the afternoon. And if you knew Dirk, you're invited. Now, for me, Dirk and Pam have been great friends for over 30 years, and Dirk's been deeply involved with the ministry. Here's a man that was totally changed by Jesus Christ. He's traveled with me overseas doing ministry. He's put his hand to some of the building projects I've had with my company, lots of things. And apart from that, they shared in our family's birthdays and Christmas and other things. So we're going to miss him a lot. At any rate, maybe you knew him from the days that he spent as produce manager at Overweighty Foods or with his old goats grazing lawn cutting company with Ray. And you'd like to say goodbye and thank God for his life. So once again, it's Saturday at 1:30 at the Campbell River Vineyard.
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4: 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You know, if Building 429 as a ministry or as a band exists, it only exists part of the way. You know, it's like half us, half radio for it to work the way that we need it to work and the way we want it to work. And so, but radio's had a huge impact on my own family. My kids were singing Christian songs before they could have a conversation with me because of the radio that they were listening to. And so if that's happening with my kids, with other people, with other artists, I can only imagine what it's like for, you know, some kid to be singing, you know, one of our songs. But for, you know, nobody in radio, we understand how hard it is to be in radio. As much as it's hard to be an artist on the road, it's hard to be in radio. We get that. And so we're just thankful to have partners out there who are working hard for everything that they get. And we just pray blessings upon them wherever they are.
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1: From Charles Spurgeon, when problems come our way, we can become disheartened and discouraged. It is in this season of acute distress that God's Word can minister infinite delight as it soothes and heals the heart's sorrows. Surely, He who has preserved you in all your previous distress will not desert you in your present adversities. God has been sufficient, so what reason do you have to suspect that He will not befriend you to the end? You are not poor, for your Father is rich. You are not deserted, for God is with you. Surely you will be helped. As His Word says in Isaiah 26:4, trust in the Lord forever, for the Lord Himself is the rock eternal. From legendary Christian leader Charles Spurgeon.

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Hey, everyone. I want to invite you to a memorial service for our dear friend and fellow minister of the gospel, helping us here with Spirit FM and Total Change Ministry, Dirk Walbers. And many of you know that he passed away in the winter in January. And we're having a memorial for service with the family at the Campbell River Vineyard on Saturday at 1:30 in the afternoon. And if you knew Dirk, you're invited. Now, for me, Dirk and Pam have been great friends for over 30 years, and Dirk's been deeply involved with the ministry. Here's a man that was totally changed by Jesus Christ. He's traveled with me overseas doing ministry. He's put his hand to some of the building projects I've had with my company, lots of things. And apart from that, they shared in our family's birthdays and Christmas and other things. So we're going to miss him a lot. At any rate, maybe you knew him from the days that he spent as produce manager at Overweighty Foods or with his old goats grazing lawn cutting company with Ray. And you'd like to say goodbye and thank God for his life. So once again, it's Saturday at 1:30 at the Campbell River Vineyard.

0: יברכך אדוני וישמרך. יאר אדוני פניו אליך ויחונקה. יישא אדוני פניו אליך וישם לך שלום.
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1: from Matthew 5:9. Blessed are the peacemakers, for they will be called the sons of God.
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1: 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He is going to take care of me. I'm going to get through it. And besides that, the music part of the song just keeps me going, keeps me energized. 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

Hey, everyone. I want to invite you to a memorial service for our dear friend and fellow minister of the gospel, helping us here with Spirit FM and Total Change Ministry, Dirk Walbers. And many of you know that he passed away in the winter in January. And we're having a memorial for service with the family at the Campbell River Vineyard on Saturday at 1:30 in the afternoon. And if you knew Dirk, you're invited. Now, for me, Dirk and Pam have been great friends for over 30 years, and Dirk's been deeply involved with the ministry. Here's a man that was totally changed by Jesus Christ. He's traveled with me overseas doing ministry. He's put his hand to some of the building projects I've had with my company, lots of things. And apart from that, they shared in our family's birthdays and Christmas and other things. So we're going to miss him a lot. At any rate, maybe you knew him from the days that he spent as produce manager at Overweighty Foods or with his old goats grazing lawn cutting company with Ray. And you'd like to say goodbye and thank God for his life. So once again, it's Saturday at 1:30 at the Campbell River Vineyard.

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1: The Lord bless you and keep you. The Lord make his face shine upon you and be gracious to you. The Lord lift up his countenance upon you and give you peace.
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0: This piece is called History. The flag of the cross, the other side of history. Where in Africa are AK-47s made? You see, back in the days, guns were currencies in exchange for slaves. Curses more than gifts are the minerals that cause governments to fail, as every influential individual forms a bunch of lies and manages to convince all that he's got their interests at heart, but he just wanted presidential overalls. Unstable government like up north, a seed sown by the colonials. You see, the French, the British and Italians split is Somalia up. It was a free-for-all. Because it was a perfect stopover between Europe and the Far East, they left it falling apart. What kind of stitches will sew this? You see, World War II, African collaborators were used as pawns. They were shipped to protect France and Britain. And I suppose their accomplishments went unnoticed. They were robbed off of medals. Their homecomings were as lonely as their days in enemy prisons. You see, the cross and the flag made simultaneous strides into Africa. But God had a plan all along to shine his light on Africa. He used her to hide the Israelites during days of famine and beyond. He used her to hide his son Jesus from the hands of Herod. And oh yes, by the time Jesus died, rose and ascended, Christianity came to Africa. Yes, there are souls that depended on him. It could have been shortly after the day of Pentecost, and soon Philip converted yet another African, the Ethiopian eunuch. Not much is said until the 13th century, when the Roman Catholic Church sent missionaries into Africa, but most ended up butchered because their plans and intentions were not all sincere. Christianity got bad publicity, so Islam thrived when it appeared. You see, we can't know where we're going till we know where we came from. So stay with me. We're dealing with the yesterday, today, and tomorrow. So in came Vasco da Gama, you see, down in Malindi. By then the Arabs had already settled and were speaking some Swahili. Fast forward to David Livingstone, he swore he had Dutch down in Southern Africa. Fast forward still, and we link up with Johan Cruyff. You see, dude used his giftings in languages and wrote translations for the Oromo. Then in came Redman, who sighted Mount Kilimanjaro. 20th century came in, 1904 up in Wales. God took a 26-year-old ex-coal miner to start our revival with lasting effects. You see, teenagers were the agents that caused it to spread in different cities. God poured out his spirit and it leaked all the way into Africa. History supports this. The East African revival began in Rwanda. God fanned the flames all the way to Kenya, to the first generation of all those who were saved. Pentecost was refreshed amidst the darkness of colonialism. God was working behind the scene, directing his written script. But after independence, the second generation ignored the paradigm shift and focused on prosperity and established the Kenyan dream. 21st century. The third generation is us, and the timing is right. You see, the father wants to do something major and Kenya is about to shine a light. You see, the West calls us Ham, son of Noah who was cursed, but God had been looking for a place to preserve his church. And these are the last days, don't get left behind. Live according to the purpose you were made for, don't just survive. A revival is here and you're important because you're able to bring a unique quality displayed on the table. Let me speak to the African. The world needs what you've got. Most of what is needed can only come from when you're united with God. In fear and trembling, I tell you to work out your call. There is an overall truth that every man is subject to. On Judgment Day, will he be your advocate? Will he defend you? Africa, it's our day. It's our time. Your validation has come, not from man, but from Christ. You see, welcome to His Majesty's service. Better know that it's worth it. The kingdom's come. We were built for this day, and this day was built for us. Welcome to His Majesty's service. Better know that it's worth it. The kingdom's come. We were built for this day, and this day was built for us.
1: Hey everyone, I want to invite you to a memorial service for our dear friend and fellow minister of the gospel, helping us here with Spirit FM and Total Change Ministry, Dirk Walbers. And many of you know that he passed away in the winter in January. And we're having a memorial for service with the family at the Campbell River Vineyard on Saturday at 1:30 in the afternoon. And if you knew Dirk, you're invited. Now for me, Dirk and Pam have been great friends for over 30 years, and Dirk's been deeply involved with the ministry. Here's a man that was totally changed by Jesus Christ. He's traveled with me overseas doing ministry. He's put his hand to some of the building projects I've had with my company. Lots of things. And apart from that, they shared in our family's birthdays and Christmas and other things. So we're going to miss him a lot. At any rate, maybe you knew him from the days that he spent as produce manager at Overweighty Foods or with his old goats grazing lawn cutting company with Ray. And you'd like to say goodbye and thank God for his life. So once again, it's Saturday at 1:30 at the Campbell River Vineyard.

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1: 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The Lord make his face shine upon you and be gracious to you. 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

0: Would you believe it? A fictional history about the bathtub in America has been believed for over 80 years. This is Norman Wilson, and it's true. In 1917, H.L. Mencken wrote an article in which he purported to give the history of the bathtub. He made up an elaborate tale about how doctors decried the tub, saying it was dangerous to health. He said three cities charged extra for water used in tubs, that Boston City Fathers banned it, and in Philadelphia it was forbidden in the wintertime. He even said Millard Fillmore ordered the installation of the first bathtub in the White House. What had been intended as a joke was taken seriously, and a legend was begun. It's important not only to believe, but to know that what you believe is true. The Bible says those who do not believe the truth are condemned, but it also says you can know the truth, and the truth will set you free. If you would like to know the truth and learn how you can have a personal relationship with Jesus Christ, please dial 1-888-NEED-HIM. 1-888-NEED-HIM.
1: 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I want to invite you to a memorial service for our dear friend and fellow minister of the gospel helping us here with Spirit FM and Total Change Ministry, Dirk Walbers. And many of you know that he passed away in the winter in January. And we're having a memorial for service with the family at the Campbell River Vineyard on Saturday at 1:30 in the afternoon. And if you knew Dirk, you're invited. Now, for me, Dirk and Pam have been great friends for over 30 years, and Dirk's been deeply involved with the ministry. Here's a man that was totally changed by Jesus Christ. He's traveled with me overseas doing ministry. He's put his hand to some of the building projects I've had with my company. Lots of things. And apart from that, they shared in our family's birthdays and Christmas and other things. So we're going to miss him a lot. At any rate, maybe you knew him from the days that he spent as produce manager at Overweighty Foods or with his old goats grazing lawn cutting company with Ray. And you'd like to say goodbye and thank God for his life. So once again, it's Saturday at 1:30 at the Campbell River Vineyard.
2: Ah, the great outdoors. You'd think out here everybody would be happy. 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Following are actual comments left on the U.S. Forest Service comment cards by campers visiting the forest.
3: A small deer came into my camp and stole my bag of pickles. 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
1: Well, welcome to the afternoon show. I'm Terry Somerville.

0: same.
1: Yes, well, that's a good theme. Rick Lang there. Or no, pardon me, Tim O'Brien.
0: One and you're gonna rock the other. It's the same.
1: Yeah, we're all in the same boat. Whatever's going on, need to have some kindness and love one for another. In fact, that's the commands from Jesus. You want to be blessed? You want to be like the Heavenly Father who the Bible says is kind to the ungrateful and wicked? Huh? Yeah, it says that. Jesus told us that. The Father in heaven is kind to the ungrateful and wicked. Then be like him.

0: And we're in a world right now where all the lessons being told to all the people is to demand your rights. Stand up for what's yours and don't let the other guy off the hook. And attack, attack, attack. Isn't that what's going on? I'll tell you, you get on social media, it's like a bunch of seagulls diving in the carcass. Rip it apart, rip them apart. And we're told by Jesus not to be like that. We're to be a different order of human being. His.
1: The keel was smashed in the

Yep, we're called to build up one another and to build up our country, to build up our faith. And the best way to build up is blessing. Did you know that God's way of building nations and people and such up is the blessing of God? Now, the discipline of God is there. He deals with things that are wrong. He deals with the wicked and all that will happen. But as for us, Jesus had a lot to say about how

to live. And particularly, I'm looking like at Matthew chapter 5. And we'll get into this in a couple minutes, but it's essentially like love your enemies, pray for those that persecute you, so that you may be sons of your Father in heaven. He makes the sun to rise on the evil and the good. I guess that's another way of saying we're in the same boat, brother. He sends rain on the just and on the unjust. Imagine that. You know, that's really what he's saying is, God loves and God blesses people in the world because he's loving, not because we ever deserved it. But what Jesus is getting at is you can live a different order of life, a different way of being, the way the Father is, who is kind to the unjust, who's kind to the ungrateful. Jesus said, kind to the wicked. He's kind. Can you be kind like that? We're going to think about that. Want to be an overcomer? Got to think about that. I'm going to look some more in Matthew 5 today. First, I got Mandisa. This is called Overcomer. Okay, I was talking here about the blessing of the Lord, and I just bless those guys, you know. And I find over the years I had to learn something was that if you complain and curse people and situations you're in, it will not go well for you. And I went for years, early years as a pastor, and I was mistreated a bunch of times. And, I'd get haranguing and railing, complaining and carrying on about the stuff that had happened to me. We went through such a nasty time. Oh, my gosh. And then the Holy Spirit would be working on me and Karen because of the verses like what Jesus said, Matthew 6, Luke, something, it's in Luke 6, or Matthew 5, Luke 6. Bless them that curse you, pray for them to despitefully use you, do good to them that hate you. Huh? See, this is completely backwards than the world thinks. Right now, our culture and social media is gone into overdrive with getting us stirred up to attack and accuse and hate. And who's the accuser anyway? Satan. He's the accuser. Like that's his job description. Satan is actually a job description. Did you know the word is the word Satan, a transducer, is mean he's like the crown counsel or whatever that he comes with the charges against people. Satan is not actually really a proper name. It's used that way later in the Bible, but it's more like a job description. He finds out what you did wrong and then points his finger. That's what he does. You know, that's why in the Bible when God is having a council meeting in heaven, that's how he operates. He shares the whole thing. I talked about that last week. He's shared the administration of the universe with his angels, and he shares the administration of the earth with man. And he was having a council meeting up there in heaven, Satan comes in, and God says, where you been? He says, I've been out roaming around the earth. What you doing? God says, have you seen my servant Job? He's the most wonderful, righteous man in the whole world. He's fantastic. Did you check him out? Yeah, says the devil. That's because you bless him so much. You take away all those blessings, and he'll curse you to his, your face. Well, there, Satan is not only challenging about what Job was really like, but he's challenging God's integrity in blessing Job. And so he lets Satan, take away everything, except can't kill him, can't kill Job, but he can take everything away. So how did I get in? Oh, yeah, I know. I was just thinking, how did I get off in that rabbit trail? I'm coming back. Come back here. Come back to the point was, when we're in that mode of accusing and finding fault and pointing the finger, stuff is not blessed. It gets bad. But when you switch gears to becoming a praiser, thanker, and a blesser even of enemies,
I'll tell you what, God works. So I'm going to come back to that theme, and right now we'll have a song of praise. Paul Turner coming up next. Praise, yeah. That is Paul Turner, and he's Canadian, too. You're listening to me, Terry Somerville, here talking about loving your enemies, blessing those that despitefully use you. You got some of those in your life? Blessing those, you might not even know them, but you might despise them because of what they're doing, or maybe in government, or maybe in, you know, whatever it is, having a different attitude. I was just sharing how back in the early days of our marriage, Karen and I, and the ministry, I was nasty, and like when I was mistreated, a bunch of times heading into ministry. I suppose the enemy of the gospel, the enemy of our soul, was raising up opposition, and yet my response was not right. I would lash out. I would not be kind about it. I would talk to people about what people were doing, and you know all that stuff. And man, it just like stuff didn't go well for us. We just were constantly in this mode. It's like a flush in a toilet, you know. You get into that mode of complaining and accusing and pointing the finger. It goes swirl, that dirty swirly going down the toilet. Yeah, and your life could be like that. You going through it? Here's the thing. I want to tell you, start by doing the commands of Jesus that he gave us about how we bless those that despitefully use us. Looking here at Luke 6, I say to you that are listening to me, love your enemies, do good to those that hate you, bless those that curse you, pray for those that abuse you. To him who strikes you on the cheek, offer the other cheek also. From him that takes away your coat, do not even withhold your shirt. So they had it a lot worse than anything I did. Give to the one that begs from you, and the one who takes away your goods, don't ask for them back. Yeah, I've learned how to stop my mouth many times. I've had things stolen from me and stuff I'd loan, and people just take it, and you know. But I had to learn this lesson. And here's the verse that really got to me. If you love those that love you, what credit is that to you? Even sinners love those that love them. And if you do good to those that do good to you, what credit is that to you? Even sinners do the same. So I was just acting the same as the whole world. Maybe that's exactly what you're doing. You're just acting like everybody else acts. And see, it's hard for us right now in the church. We got to learn this lesson. Because there is duplicity and sin and wickedness and stuff going on with the world leaders and governments and all that, and I do say this sort of thing on the air from time to time, but we know it's true. There's all kinds of nasty stuff. Our response is crucial. We need to pray for them. And the way Jesus said, doesn't mean, see, that Jesus is not saying hide your head in the sand, don't pretend it never happened. Don't pretend that they never did that to you. He's not saying that. Pretend they don't despise you. Pretend they don't hate you. He's not saying that. He's saying respond the way the Father responds to the hate, to the attack, to the theft. You respond that way. So don't respond the way the world does. And he says, love your enemies. And here's the verse that got me and started to change me. Do good and lend, expecting nothing in return. Your reward will be great. You will be sons of the Most High. You want to get the reward of God operating in your life. Do what he says here in response to those that are bad to you or those you perceive out there that are running the country or whatever that are bad. Do the right thing. And here's the verse. You'll be sons of the Most High, for he, God, is kind to the ungrateful and selfish. Or the unrighteous. God, the Father, is kind to them. So if you want to be like him, you do the same thing to him. Be merciful, even as your Father in heaven is merciful. Wow. This is quite a mouthful. And you know what? So Karen and I were convicted of this. I mean, God just started working. And we began to deliberately repent and switch our attitude around. We found two things happened. One was our heart became free, got freer and freer and freer,
And we weren't grinding our way along every time something went wrong. Now, I think God let things happen to check us out. You know, that how would he test your heart? He's going to let it happen. And then the second thing that happened was we started experiencing blessing. Because it says, your reward will be great. You'll be sons of the Most High. How about that? Maybe that is the very thing that you are dealing with in your life and you didn't even know it. I pray that you'll put that into practice. What have I got coming up here? Oh, 1,000 hallelujahs. Mike Roach coming next. Oh, that lady's so nice. Okay, you're listening to The Afternoon Show. I'm Terry Somerville. The theme has been about blessing your enemies. Love your enemies, said Jesus. Luke 6. Do good to those that hate you, bless those that curse you, and pray for those that abuse you. That could be personal, but, you know, for a lot of us in the church right now, it's what the government is doing, what Justin Trudeau is doing, what laws they're passing, what they're up to, the collusion that's going on, all the stuff. I've talked about it many times on here. The issue is not, like, to bless someone who's doing wrong, who is mistreating you, like he says here, your enemies, is not to approve what they're doing. That's not what it means. What Jesus is not saying, you approve what they're doing and love your enemies. That's not approving what they're doing. It's not asking God to make them do more of what they're doing. No, no. When the blessing of God comes on someone who is unrighteous, the blessing of God

not kind, but they're ungrateful and wicked because God the Father blesses them, it says. The blessing of God on them always pushes them towards the right thing. That's how the blessing God works. It never reinforces the wrong thing. So when we bless our enemies and bless those that are abusing us and persecuting us, or in the case of government, which we all know is crazy stuff going on right now, there's collusion around the world. I've talked about this many times. Rather than coming at it from the point of view of attack and complaint, we recognize what's really going on and say, now, Lord, in the name of Jesus, we pray your blessing, because then a flow of God stuff starts to happen with them. Okay? So let's do that right now. I want to do that with Justin Trudeau. Father, we pray for Justin Trudeau and a Liberal government in Canada right now and concerning. We know all that they're up to, Lord. There's so much that keeps coming out. But we bless, as you instructed us in Luke 6, Jesus, we bless in the name of Jesus. We bless Justin Trudeau, the Liberal government, Jagmeet Singh, all the stuff that's going on. We bless in Jesus' name. Lord, may your godly power, love, your godly work come swooping down from heaven onto them in Jesus' name. The conviction work of the Holy Spirit be there, because you said you convince the world of sin, righteousness, and judgment. That's a blessing of God. When the world gets convinced of their sin, that's a blessing, because they can turn from sin. And when the world gets convinced of what's right, and they say, oh man, this is right, that's wrong, all of a sudden they realize it, and then they're convinced of judgment. They say, man, if I keep on going in this bad direction, God's judgment's coming. Lord, let your blessing fall in the name of Jesus on our governments and those in authority. Do you agree with that right now? Say amen. Amen means yes, I agree. And so, listen, Bible says wherever two or three agree as touching anything, it shall be done for the Father in heaven. What we just prayed is being done by the Father in heaven. It's exactly the way he is. And we're being children of the Father, so we pray. Now, let's watch and see what's up. You know?

0: What do I get in return if I give my life to Jesus Christ? You get forgiveness. You get eternal life. You get peace. You get joy. You'll have a purpose and plan for your life. He wants to reveal it to you. But sin blocks the way. And let me tell you, one day you're going to die and you can't take a penny with you. You can't take a thing with you, and you're going to have to stand before God. But tonight, you can take a stand right here before God and receive His Son, Jesus Christ, by faith into your heart, into your life. But it's a choice you have to make. Your parents cannot make that choice for you. Your church cannot make that choice. It's a choice you have to make.
1: As Franklin Graham has just said, you need to make that choice today. To learn how to begin a personal relationship with Jesus Christ, call us here at the Billy Graham of

0: Summer memories from our past years and decades can flash in our minds as if it all happened yesterday.
1: It can happen when we see a beautiful green park or smell someone barbecuing in the backyard.
0: Normally, those memories of vibrant summers in the past should be soothing and warm.
1: But they can also be painful if we're going through a darker time in life or even just getting older.
0: We tend to believe that all the best days, the good old days, are behind us.
1: But God has a better plan for us to manage our memories.
0: First, we must let go of the strong melancholy trap of imagining that our best days are behind us.
1: In Isaiah 43:18-19, God says, "Forget the former things. Do not dwell on the past. See, I am doing a new thing."
0: This summer, let go of the strong, intoxicating grip of the past memories and begin to believe what God says,
2: that He wants to do something new and powerful in your life.
1: And that belief will turn to a new hope.

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0: Isaiah 41:10 says, "Do not fear, for I am with you. Do not be dismayed, for I am your God."

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1: from 1 John 2:9. Anyone who claims to be in the light but hates his brother is still in the darkness. 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
1: from Colossians 1:28. 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

0: In a fast-paced digital world where we are constantly being bombarded with everything new and different, people are finding that the best things in life have been with us for a long time. These are the time-tested words of history's legendary Christian leaders.
1: From legendary leader Dwight L. Moody, who said, "Love is the badge that Christ gave his disciples. He said, 'By this all men will know that you are my disciples, if you have love one toward another.' I would recommend all Christians to read the 13th chapter of 1 Corinthians constantly, abiding in it day and night. Then the power of Christ and Christianity would be felt as it never has been in the history of the world. A great many men pray for faith, but they forget that love exceeds faith. I would a good deal rather live the 13th chapter of 1 Corinthians than have this love that Paul is speaking, the love of God burning in my soul like an unquenchable flame, so that I may reach men and win them for heaven." From legendary leader D.L. Moody.
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Do migrating birds ever get lost? This is the Genesis Factor. We're all aware of migrating birds' amazing abilities to navigate thousands of miles to a specific forest or even a specific tree. However, do migrating birds ever make mistakes in navigation? The answer is yes. Those mistakes help us understand how birds navigate. Birds that make mistakes in navigation are called vagrants. Many of the vagrant warblers found in California nest in Canada, east of the Canadian Rockies. In the fall, they fly south or southeast, either to the Atlantic coast or the Gulf of Mexico, and finally to their wintering grounds in Central or South America. However, for some unknown reason, about 150 of the birds usually end up in California. To find an explanation, scientists studied the starting ranges of these birds in Canada. Their first discovery was that most of the vagrant birds were first-timers. Since compass headings for migration are genetically built into the birds, this doesn't explain how they got lost. Here was the problem. If, for example, a species was programmed to fly 55 degrees to the left of south, the vagrants arrived in California by flying 55 degrees to the right of south. The birds had confused their left and their right. Vagrant birds are one illustration of how man's sin has placed a burden of decay upon the entire creation. We can understand why all the creation eagerly awaits the return of Christ for its complete deliverance from the burden of sin. For CreationMoments.com and the Genesis Factor, I'm Darren Marlar.

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1: 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Do not be quick with your mouth. 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So let your words be few.

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2: Welcome to the Lance Wall Now Show. Today, we're going to talk about that very important subject, which is this 250th anniversary of the transformation of America. Can it happen? Will it happen? What's actually happening on the supernatural front? Because we're in a spiritual battle. Everybody knows it. But very few people are conversing about how to do it. You hear the wars, the war over the soul of America. Even the Democrats call it the soul of America. There's language out there, but only the church, that is the people of God. Jesus said, I will build my ecclesia and the gates of hell will not prevail. If the gates of hell are prevailing over a nation, it's because the church is weak or the church is not properly deployed. Wouldn't that be tragic if we find out on the other side of eternity that God was planning on transforming nations, but the church was playing small and looking for the escape hatch and the rapture rather than the Great Commission, which is something I think is changing right now. My guest today is a student graduated with a degree from Regent University in church history in the subject specifically of renewal, revival, and the activity of the Holy Spirit. And so I'm happy to have you. This is going to be your 11 books you've written, but this was probably your most important, I think, Larry Sparks.
3: Yes. Well, I co-authored it with Mercedes Sparks.
2: With Mercedes.
3: Who people may remember from being on the Lance Wallnow show.
2: She's in Washington today, so she's not on the show. I said, why don't you just join your husband? She said, I'm in Washington. So she's doing stuff.
3: But what's funny is our marriage is very much a marriage of revival and reformation. She obviously works alongside with you in the work of reformation.
2: Right.
3: Married to me, I'm emphasis on revival and awakening. And that should be the balance of the church, revival and reformation.
2: Well, it must have made for some interesting, not wanting to get into too much, but the two of you in your marriage, because she comes from the business. You come from the finding Holy Spirit publishers that you can publish, and then you write your own revival stuff. How has Mercedes' focus on Reformation influenced this particular book you did together?
3: I'm going to tell a story I've never told publicly about our marriage.
2: Okay.
3: So this is going to be interesting.
2: That's what I'm going for.
3: But names of the speaker and preacher will be removed to protect the innocent. I was hosting an event in South Florida. We did 12 years of over 100 revival meetings in South Florida. We had a prophetic leader in, fantastic guy, real deal. But he was preaching in such a way where the language was very charismatic, heavy, supernatural. And, if you had a doctor or a lawyer in there, a Christian, they'd be like, what in the world are you talking about? And I remember Mercedes picked me up from the airport. She had watched our meeting online, and I came almost looking for some affirmation, being like, oh, you got to watch it online. What did you think? And she's like, what the heck were they talking about? It's like, I get it. I get the desire for encounter. I get the desire for the prophetic and the move of the Spirit. But Larry, and this stuck with me for years. Larry, if somebody comes into a meeting like that, we're not saying water it down at all, but you need to make sure the language is clear for your everyday believer, not only to get a touch from the Holy Spirit, but to get clear commissioning orders so that we don't use this kind of cryptic prophetic language that only a certain group of people can get.
2: Right.
3: And really, our whole marriage has been one where iron sharpens iron. She calls me as somebody, I love encounters with the Holy Spirit. I love the gifts of the Spirit, power of God. But she calls me to contextualize it and
2: right.
3: present it in a way that everyday people can understand. So,
2: and really, that's so much of the work of Reformation is understanding. We've got the most Christian cabinet we've ever had in the United States right now. When you look at half of those people are actually evangelical, born-again Christians that are serving God in the public arena. And the left would love to skewer them by making them seem to be kind of like oddball, eccentric, God people.
3: Yeah.
2: But they know how to walk in that realm, and they know exactly where the traps are. So they're praying in private, but then when they go into courts of like Isaiah's courts, like Isaiah's a great crossover type of prophet, he's dealing with kings, he's dealing with foreign governments as well. He's prophesying. But he's also in the heavenlies with God. Mm-hmm. Daniel did the same thing. That ability to operate in two realms functionally, the only folks that I know that have to do it are business people. That's why I like the business community, because they can walk with God, hear God, and work with the Spirit of God. But then they have to practically make the engine work in the marketplace of where humanity

0: ideas. Mm-hmm. It has to have a connection there, or the spiritual part is, and God leads them to practical ways of building business.
1: Yeah.
0: But you're saying that there's language confusion. So we were talking earlier about, we've got revival, we've got awakening, we've got reformation, we've got, you know, people on a renewal is what you talked about.
1: Right.
0: What? Give me some clarification of the landscape.
1: Yeah, and I don't want to get picky on this because I celebrate whatever God's doing, but it's vital that we know the differentiation between all those different words. So renewal is when people who are already hungry for the Holy Spirit, hungry for God, get a fresh touch of God. And I celebrate that. I think of Toronto in 1994. You had a lot of hungry believers, burnt out Christians who came to this church off the runway in Canada, powerfully touched by the Spirit. But by and large, it was believers who are already hungry for God. Revival's a bit different. I think, and again, recent American history, 1995, the Brownsville Revival in Pensacola, Florida. Okay. What was the characteristic of that? People who did not know Jesus coming to this revival and getting born again. And also people who had been backslidden. They weren't hungry for God. They were backslidden. They would be what we call prodigals. Coming to these meetings, Steve Hill, the evangelist, was preaching the gospel. And literally, revival is when something dead comes alive. So either an individual or a church that's just dead. Dead in religion, dead in orthodoxy, dead in sin. Awakening is, I actually believe, where we are right now. In America. And we can kind of process this together. Awakening, I heard Jane Hammond say this. Awakening is when revival becomes an epidemic, when what's happening in a church, a move of God happening in a church, actually starts to seep out into the culture. And that's what I want to process, because where we are right now, as we're recording this, 21st century, 2026, I think of the rededication to America, where a president, President Trump, overtly rededicated the nation to God. I think of people like Joe Rogan. I'm not endorsing their colorful vernacular. I'm not saying, hey, these are bastions of Christian morality. But I think of these major influencers who are curious, who are interested in the Christian faith. They're bringing on people like Wes Huff, who's a Canadian apologist. Think of John Lennox over from Northern Ireland, mathematician, brilliant apologist, who's making a circuit right now, like Jordan Peterson, going on these secular podcasts. So I would say, Lance, revival is starting to come out of the church right now, and there is there's a zeitgeist moment. There's this cultural interest from secular people. I hate to use secular and sacred, but from people who would not identify as Christians, who are curious about the things of God, and as believers, particularly as people who love revival, the move of the Spirit, we have an obligation. This would be my word to you watching. This would be my word in our conversation. Step onto the public square of the cultural conversation. We've been disengaged too long. It's time for us to have a voice there.
0: Interesting. And, you know, two things are going to be happening in the next 2027. Coming up, which is going to be, I guess, 2026 and 2027. Mel Gibson's movie.
1: Yes.
0: People don't think about this. The cultural impact of certain events. Like his resurrection movie. That's, I guarantee, it's going to have the same seismic impact as The Passion of the Christ. And it's going to be, and Mel Gibson is doing it as true to, as far as I could tell, because I know some guys are involved with the project, trying to get into what the resurrection was as a Catholic, saying, I believe in it, and I want to make sure I present a supernatural dimension to this, because it's not all historically done the way Cecil B. DeMille would have done. He wants to get you into the story differently.
1: Right.
0: That's going to create conversations.
1: Yeah.
0: The Chosen, I guess, is going to have a climax at some time. You can only do so many episodes before we know where the story's going. But I think that's coming up.
1: Right.
0: They're closing out that chapter with The Chosen.
1: Well, and people debate the theology of The Chosen. I'm sure they'll do the same thing for Mel Gibson's. Rather, we need to step back and say, okay, let's have that conversation in a side room where we debate the theology.
0: Yeah.
1: These things are opening people up to the gospel. They're planting seeds. And I would say, listen, if you're out there and you have trouble with some of these cultural things like The Chosen or even Mel Gibson's stuff, rather than try to discourage people who are excited about it, what we need to do is, if we feel like, okay, we have a little bit more clarity as believers on the theology of something like The Chosen, rather than discourage people from being hungry and thirsty for this information, I would say, Lance, if we claim to have theological knowledge,
0: draft off of it. I mean,
1: that's it.
0: Be wise as a serpent, harmless as a dove. People that don't have an interest are going to be curious. Pivot the conversation into the encounter with Jesus. I mean, I made that mistake when I was younger. My dad came home with Chuck Colson's book. I mean, I'm praying for my dad to get saved. He's a hard-nosed business guy, lawyer, oil guy.

0: And or as Candace Owens will tell you, you know, he served in World War II. That makes him especially suspect. But he brings home the book, and I was in that critical mindset where I'm going, well, Chuck Colson, yeah, he's good, you know, but he isn't exactly, because I'm experiencing my Pentecostal charismatic world. And I'm saying, well, he's kind of narrow. And I look back on it, I go, how dumb could I get? I mean, what I should have done was say, what part of the book are you getting? What are you hearing about the new birth? What do you think? Do you think Chuck Colson really had an experience with God? Well, evidently he's not. I knew, I felt, you know, Chuck was with Nixon when I saw him.
1: Yep.
0: So I missed it because I was trying to be hypercritical, thinking I'm being faithful to the truth. I was being faithful to stupid at that moment. I should have said, let's take the conversation to Jesus.
1: Yeah.
0: It's kind of like, remember Philip with the Ethiopian eunuch?
1: Yeah.
0: The guy's sitting there in a chariot going, hey, what's this Isaiah talking about? Instead of going, well, that's something new. Philip picks up right from there and pivots to Jesus.
1: Yep, he steps.
0: And the guy gets saved.
1: Yes, he does.
0: All right, so now let's talk about where the church is at in terms of this transition. You wrote this book,
1: yes, yep.
0: The Fire That Forged America. I want to go through some 250 years of awakening. So do you see the hand of God in the formation of this country? I mean, that's where I think a lot of people miss it, the founding fire. Metaxas has a book out about God. He really just wrote it as a history piece and found so much God in the history that he's got like a best-selling book talking about God in the history. People are hungry to know, is there God in our history?
1: God is in our history, and it's interesting. We have it all in the book, so we make it very accessible to people who have no knowledge whatsoever of the history, the spiritual history of America. There are other people. I know Metaxas has his book. You've got people like Bill Federer. This is an overview, but the unique thing about this book is I wanted to show the thread of revival throughout our nation's history. Why? Because not only was God non-negotiable and responsible for our nation's founding, but God, every time it seemed like our nation was about to get off track, socially, morally,
0: oh, really?
1: He broke in. And that's kind of that's what I trace throughout every revival, throughout the Great Awakening. I mean, I think of the Great Awakening in the days of Jonathan Edwards. People memorialize and they celebrate these moves.
0: I want to hold that thought. We got to take a quick break. I can't believe we already did 12 minutes. So we're going to be right back with Larry Sparks and the move of God in America right now from his book, The Fire That Forged America. Larry, we'll be right back.
2: 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You're not seeing the pieces come together. We look at transformation as though it's an event. It's actually a sequence of events. It's a journey that you're on. LanceWallen.com/mastery is a 7-part series of the 40 years of the most important insights I've seen work in the lives of successful entrepreneurs and people of high impact. 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You'll be glad you did it.
0: All right, Larry, so let's talk about the history then. Where do you see God breaking in at key moments in American history? Because I think we're in that moment right now where, but for God intervening, the forces of anarchy, of lunacy, of Marxism, communism, of almost anti-Semitism, something needs to break in and arrest that. And I think you're the guy I want to talk to about that. Give me some history.
1: Even with the first Great Awakening, iconic with people like Jonathan Edwards, the climate of the day, it was deistic in the sense people had this idea, God's just out there somewhere, but he's not involved. There was just moral degradation. People were just living however they wanted. And they even had things at the time like the halfway covenant, because America was built not just on Christianity, but to actually be involved with legislation, making decisions. You needed to demonstrate evidence that you had a legitimate salvation experience. It's a legit
0: run for political office. I just interviewed Federer yesterday.
1: Yes.
0: He said in 9 of the 13 colonies, you literally, to run for public office, you had to make a declaration of Jesus Christ as your savior. You talk about separation of church and state. They were steeped in I think Whitfield and Jonathan Edwards were providential tools that God brought in to shift America out of its deist attachment, what they call the old lights, which was the old clergy, which were dead clergy in the pulpit, and you lost revival. God used Edwards, and Edwards was affected by Whitfield. One of Whitfield's letters talks about a specially sweet fellowship that he had with Jonathan Edwards and his wife and his family. Yeah. So he was up there preaching in Massachusetts.
1: Well, and the two non-negotiables I want to talk about that have been the same through every revival, and we need them today, is number one, we see this in Jonathan Edwards, the Word of God, the Scriptures. People think, oh man, when he preached in Enfield,

0: kind of monotone, but what happened is as he preached the word of God, the anointing, the Holy Spirit fell in Enfield, Connecticut. People were gripping the pews in fear of being sucked into the bowels of hell. There was a supernatural phenomenon that was taking place as he did what, as he simply preached and valued the word and bringing that to 21st century. That is why we are in the state that we're in right now. This is why that so many leaders, and I'm grateful for it. Please hear me. I'm grateful for how many leaders in the body of Christ are speaking out on political issues. I think we're playing catch up because there was a time 30 years ago or so, and sadly even to this day, where we did not want to preach what the Bible said from the pulpit about cultural and moral issues, and now we're cleaning up that mess.
1: No, it's true. I mean, I can remember two thoughts I got here is pinging off my head here. One is that when the Spirit, I have a theory about what happened with Edwards' congregation.
0: Yeah.
1: I believe they were Whitfield came with the new birth. I mean, the one thing about him that was remarkable was he had one message: you must be born again. And so a lot of people that were going to church or thought they were Christians discovered that they weren't Christians.
0: Yes.
1: And I think what happened in Edwards' church was a lot of people, when the presence of God came down, a lot of them who weren't saved but were in church were seized with the realization that, oh my gosh, I'm on the wrong side of this thing. And it freaked them out because the eternal realities became real to them. And one interesting story about that is, remember David Brainerd Jonathan Edwards' son-in-law. And he was a missionary to the Indians. He got kicked out of Yale because he referred to the religion professor as being as spiritual as a chair, I think it's what he said, and he got kicked out of Yale. But this guy preached to the Indian tribes, the indigenous Indian tribes in Delaware and in the Northeast, and he was a prayer warrior. Have you ever read the diary of David Brainerd?
0: No.
1: Oh my gosh, it's a day by day diary about his intercessory life, and he's out there with the Indians, and he was so frustrated because he needed an interpreter. And he couldn't find anyone who spoke English except for a drunk interpreter, Indian, who spoke English. He preached the gospel through a drunken interpreter, and the power of God fell on the natives, and he planted a revival movement. He said through the agency of a man who himself wasn't even saved, his spirit got through that guy anyway, and there was a Native American move of God, and Edwards supported him in that. So you have this atmospheric shift happening. It's not just in the pulpit. There's a change in pockets of the country.
0: Yeah. Yep. And it's interesting though. You use that phrase. He preached the gospel and the power of God fell. I think sometimes we want to make it much more complicated than it is. And I'm going to just be honest. In the 90s, we had something called the attractional church, the seeker sensitive movement. It was motivated by good intentions. It genuinely was. These people wanted to see as many people come to Jesus as possible. Sadly, it produced a lot of either shallow converts or people who were not even converts. But one of the essences of attractional churches, we got to go soft on two things. We've got to go soft on what the Bible says about sin. We've got to go soft on even the Bible's commentary on culture. I mean, that's what we saw at the seeker sensitive church, moved away from that. But the other thing they went soft on or quiet on was the move of the Holy Spirit, the gifts, the power, the manifestation of the Holy Spirit. And as you know, Jonathan Edwards and David Brainerd, Whitfield, these were not charismatic.
1: No, they weren't.
0: But they saw what we call charismatic or Pentecostal.
1: They had the phenomenon. I mean, Whitfield at times would say, get out of the trees, because he saw people climbing into trees. He said, look, trust me, I've seen it happen. I'll start to preach, and when God shows up, people start falling out. And if you fall out from a tree branch, I'm not responsible for what happens when you hit the ground.
0: Yes.
1: But the power of God would hit people.
0: True. The word of God and the Spirit.
1: All right, so we could leap around that, but you have a verse that you think challenges us to answer the call of God to do what he's calling us to do. Where is that found?
0: Isaiah chapter 6. And it's been a verse that whole portion of Isaiah has been near and dear to my heart for years. But isn't it interesting? We're at this cultural moment where when Charlie Kirk was murdered, when he was martyred,
1: right?
0: What one of the foundational scriptures associated with this young man who is a reformer, revolutionary, Isaiah 6, that whole cry, here I am, send me. But to me, Isaiah 6 is the beautiful merger of revival and reformation. So we can process through that.
1: Well, and what Charlie

0: did was he started off clearly just trying to mobilize young people.
1: Yeah.
0: And with conservative views, and he was a Christian. Then gradually he began to realize the foundation of the movement that is the movement in America has to be based on God and on Jesus. And then he got more bold yet and said, no, I think Jesus is going to be the central foundation of the conservative strength of this spiritual move that makes sense. It's wisdom that will take families, young people, and so they can get married and have children and have jobs and have a future and have a country. And he found that fusion in the last year and a half. And the behind the scenes word was, you know, he's bringing a tent to campuses.
1: Wow.
0: He said, because I'm doing tent meetings on the campus.
1: Wow.
0: And it was just, and he went out there and it was trans Antifa that had a pocket and a cell in Utah. Nobody's talking about the story that the spiritual cell that was out there was a violent trans homosexual fusion of violent rage against anyone who was challenging their lifestyle. And he became the target of that wrath in that community of communication that was going on. But like Antifa is so, it's weird. It's such a spiritual cell of anarchy and rebellion that it doesn't have any real, you know, organizing features. But they had to take down the Trans-Tifa websites after the assassination because they're there with machine guns and the rainbow flag. And they're basically inciting violence if necessary. And then they got violence and said, we better shut this down. But I'm saying that Charlie was a martyr on the front lines of the cultural warfare. It takes courage to go there. But Isaiah said, here am I, send me, because he had an encounter with God. Yep. The encounter with God is what precipitated his launch into the prophet Isaiah you read about.
1: Well, I wrote this down just before I came up here. I wrote, a revived life is meant to be a commissioned awakener. Revival speaks of that encounter that Isaiah has. In the year that King Uzziah died, I saw the Lord high and lifted up. That's the language of a supernatural encounter with God. And that's very much the thrust of my ministry. I want to see people encounter the living God through the power of the Holy Spirit. But it doesn't end there. The encounter is unto something. A revived life, a life that is touched by the fire of revival, is meant to be a commissioned awakener. Because right after he encounters God, what happens? He says he's undone in that wonderful presence of the Lord. Then he hears this conversation in the heavens, you know, who will we send? Who shall we send? And his response is, here I am, send me. And that's what I think Lance needs to be married. And let me just history one more time, recent history in the 60s and 70s. You had the Jesus People movement. I am so grateful for how many thousands, tens of thousands, came to know Jesus during the 1970s, the Jesus People movement, because basically there are all these young people that were caught up in Woodstock, they were caught up in the sexual revolution, drug culture, and then all of a sudden there's this wonderful move of God, and they all got born again. But there was a message, sadly, that I believe crippled what God was doing. There was actually meant to be two revivals and a reformation. You had the charismatic renewal in the 1960s, where every denomination more or less experienced the filling of the Holy Spirit.
0: Right.
1: You had the 70s, Jesus People, it was a revival where you had so many being born again, water baptized in the oceans of California. That's wonderful. But then somehow there is a message that said, okay, now that you've given your life to Jesus, students, college students, now that you've given your life to Jesus, disengage from the world because the world is evil. Now, of course, worldliness and sin is evil, but we have a commission. We have a response. We have a responsibility to engage with the world. Because going back to Isaiah 60, you have an encounter with God, revival. That's meant to produce a people who say, God, here I am, send me. As a result, the people who are supposed to say, here I am, send me, disengaged. There was emphasis on communal.
0: Now, what was Chuck Smith? He was part of that. But what was Chuck Smith's church called?
1: Calvary Chapel.
0: Calvary Chapel. Huge influence on the West Coast.
1: Yes.
0: And it fosters, and it fostered, and I don't know where it's at now, this whole culture of disengagement from the world and engagement with God. I can't believe it, Larry. I'm going to hold you over if you don't mind. We were only going to do two segments. I'm just getting into this conversation. I know our people are listening right now. The Fire That Forged America, you can get it on Amazon.
1: Yep.
0: Right? We'll put a link up for you guys so you can get a hold of us, The Fire That Forged America. It's easy read. It's only like 109 pages. I mean, this is the kind of book, but you made it the fire that created, the fire that is happening right now, and where we go with it. LarrySparksMinistries.com is also up there if they want to keep tracking with you. I want to make sure they get the book, The Fire That Forged America. Don't miss part two. We're going to be doing it right now in the studio. You'll see it tomorrow. God bless.
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1: You young people often seek to define yourselves in terms of the clothes you wear, the things you buy, the friends you have, the boy or the girl that you're dating, trying to discover who you are, but you're often lonely. You get by yourself and you think, well, really, who am I? I'm not satisfied with the way I'm living. I'm not satisfied with my life. Something's missing. But it seems that everybody that comes by is searching for something. You can see it in their eyes. You can see it in their mannerisms. They want something that they don't have. There's a void down deep in their hearts that has not been filled. And it won't be filled until they have a personal relationship with Jesus Christ.
0: If you'd like a personal relationship with Jesus Christ, call 1-888-NEED-HIM. 888-NEED-HIM.

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1: In a world that feels uncertain, in a time that feels divided, we stand together, knowing. There's a light in the darkest night. There's a truth that still stands strong. Through the noise and through the fight, we've been holding on.

If you could see what I once was, if you could go with me back to where I started from,

IB had God not brought me gently to this place.

Jesus Christ made many promises that were encouraging, but one at first does not seem encouraging at all. He said, "In this world, you will have trouble." We imagine that somehow sorrow, sadness, tragedy, and even death will somehow pass us by. But we live in a fallen world, an unpredictable world. Our lives are fragile. But here is the good news found in the rest of the verse. Jesus said, "In this world, you will have trouble, but take heart. I have overcome the world." Don't let the fear of trouble engulf your life. Turn to God in prayer. There is a power, a peace, and a mysterious strength that is provided by Jesus Christ when we face the troubles of this world. God does deliver us from trouble, but often the floodwaters of trouble do not disappear. Instead, deliverance comes in a spiritual power to ride through the trouble, over the trouble, or to see our troubles from an eternal perspective. You can take heart. Jesus has overcome this world of trouble.

0: this summer, you are invited to a unique and special event. The venue of this remarkable event will take place outside under the stars. It's a rendezvous with God. You see, when you're surrounded by the noise and bright lights of the world, it's just hard to see and hear. But under the stars, you can ponder the endless galaxies, planets, and the amazing mind that created them. Come out soon. God is waiting.
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0: Bible tracks.
1: From James 1, 19 and 20. My dear brothers, take note of this. Everyone should be quick to listen, slow to speak, and slow to become angry.

0: In a fast-paced digital world, where we are constantly being bombarded with everything new and different, people are finding that the best things in life have been with us for a long time. These are the time-tested words of history's legendary Christian leaders.
1: Andrew Murray said, "The words of Jesus are, ask and it will be given you, seek and you will find, knock and it shall be opened to you. For everyone who asks receives, and he who seeks finds, and to him that knocks it shall be opened." According to this teaching of the Master, it is as if he would tell us that we are not to rest without an answer. It was in his answer to prayer that the saints of old learned to know God as the living one and were stirred to praise and love. Our teacher waits to imprint this upon our minds. Prayer and its answer, the child asking and the father giving, belong to each other. He will do it if we hold fast the word he gives us today. Ask and you shall receive.
2: The words of legendary leader Andrew Murray.

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1: After receiving Bibles and study books from Empower Ministries, an elderly Chinese pastor walked 7 miles to a nearby village. He was filled with joy, knowing that after preaching the gospel, he had the rare opportunity to give Bibles to each of the new believers. When he arrived, he heard someone crying out from a house and went inside to see a man lying in bed. The man had not walked in a long time. The pastor shared the gospel, and the man prayed to accept Christ. As the pastor prayed for him, the man was healed, sat up in bed, and then began to walk. Today, a Bible study of 20 people meets in this home, and it all started with a gift of Bibles.
0: This empowering moment with Ron Pierce is provided by Empower Ministries to challenge and encourage you. 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

The accidental discovery of a frog's secret may provide a giant leap for medical science. This is the Genesis Factor. For years, biochemist Michael Zasloff had been surgically removing the ovaries of African clawed frogs for research. After surgery, the frogs were returned to their tanks. The tanks offered conditions very different from the hospital recovery room. The water in the tanks was alive with bacteria, parasites, fungi, and viruses. Yet the frogs' surgical wounds healed without infection almost every single time. After 5 years, Zasloff finally realized that something unusual was going on. Frogs, like the rest of us, have their immune system. However, the normal immune system does not work well at the low temperatures in which frogs are usually found. So Zasloff began studying the frog's skin. After months of work, he finally discovered two previously unknown proteins in the frog's skin that kill a wide variety of bacteria and fungi. He learned that the frogs have a second, independent defense system to help them live in a potentially fatal environment. Zasloff named the new proteins he discovered Mejanins. He chose the term from the Hebrew word Mejane, which means shield. In the Old Testament, God is often called our Mejane, our shield. Clearly, His special love and care in helping His creatures in a dangerous environment extends even to frogs. For CreationMoments.com and the Genesis Factor, I'm Darren Marlar.

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5: Well, you can't just work here.
4: What's the big deal? 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
1: From Deuteronomy 31:6, be strong and courageous. 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For the Lord your God goes with you. 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

0: Hey, everyone. I want to invite you to a memorial service for our dear friend and fellow minister of the gospel, helping us here with Spirit FM and Total Change Ministry, Dirk Walbers. And many of you know that he passed away in the winter in January. And we're having a memorial for service with the family at the Campbell River Vineyard on Saturday at 1:30 in the afternoon. And if you knew Dirk, you're invited. Now, for me, Dirk and Pam have been great friends for over 30 years, and Dirk's been deeply involved with the ministry. Here's a man that was totally changed by Jesus Christ. He's traveled with me overseas doing ministry. He's put his hand to some of the building projects I've had with my company. Lots of things. And apart from that, they shared in our family's birthdays and Christmas and other things. So we're going to miss him a lot. At any rate, maybe you knew him from the days that he spent as produce manager at Overweighty Foods or with his old goats grazing lawn cutting company with Ray. And you'd like to say goodbye and thank God for his life. So once again, it's Saturday at 1:30 at the Campbell River Vineyard.
1: 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To all who did receive him, who believed in his name, he gave the right to become children of God, who were born not of blood, nor of the will of the flesh, nor of the will of man, but of God. John 1:12-13. Jesus has a distinct role in the Trinity, which is made up of the Father, the Son, and the Spirit. One of Jesus' roles connects uniquely with the physical realm. He's the means by which God came down to earth to live among mankind, to show us what God is like, and to pay our sin debt. But when Jesus came to earth, many people rejected his message and mocked his death on the cross. But there's great news for anyone who does believe that Jesus is God and that he alone paid the debt for their sins. Those people are the people God adopts into his eternal family. Because we believe in Jesus' death and resurrection, we have the unique distinction of being God's kids. What a gift! He's where the joy is. To hear The God Shot again or to share it with friends, go to spiritfm.ca and click the God Shot link.

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1: 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See, the problem was with the worker ants. Even though they are products of sexual reproduction, they differ greatly from their parents. 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The problem is that these worker ants are sterile females, so they cannot pass on the traits that are unique from their parents. Darwin never did come up with an answer to this problem, and neither have modern evolutionists. But perhaps God, in his foreknowledge, designed ant society this way to foil Darwin and those who have thought like him throughout history. Whatever the case, here is evidence that the ant neither evolved nor could have possibly evolved. For CreationMomentsMinute.com, I'm Darren Marlar.
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1: Okay, time for the news now, and tragedy strikes here as a helicopter went down west of Sayward on Thursday morning, killing two of the three people available. The helicopter was from West Coast Helicopters and involved in some forestry operations. Went down about 6:15 a.m. Anyway, search and rescue and such were involved with that. They were able to get the survivor out and to the hospital. No cause has been determined yet, and the pilot was from Port McNeil. He was one of the ones that were killed. Crime Stoppers is asking for assistance to identify people who are damaging the planters downtown. Two people investigators want to speak with after these pots were damaged, and they actually were able to obtain some clear pictures of the individuals. They're posted here on my Campbell River Now and Crime Stoppers Facebook page. So if you recognize them, have a look. Please contact the RCMP. Campfire ban is taking effect July 16th. Category 1, 2, and 3 open fires are prohibited except for Category 1 campfires. So campfires remain permitted in the Campbell River Forest District and North Island Central Coast Forest District, Haida Gwaii, and such, says the Coastal Fire Center. But Category fires 2 and 3 will be prohibited because they can cause fire. That means fireworks, blunting target, burn barrels, air curtain containers, carbonizers are also prohibited. The West Shore RCMP is warning that there are letters going out impersonating the police, fraudulent letters demanding payment to avoid criminal charges. Now, this is, of course, one of the things that happens often with fraudsters, but I've noticed here at Spirit FM, I am getting a lot of spam, fraudulent emails telling me that they're giving money. And over and over and over again, I have gotten these emails. If you look on the From tab in the emails, you can pretty much see that it's nonsense. And what they want usually is, we want to deposit this money. Please click this link to access it. And they're wanting to get your banking information. Don't do it. Absolutely avoid it. It's fraudulent. Now let's go on to Mission Network News. Some news here about Israel and Lebanon.
2: I'm Steve O'Dell with Mission Network News. Lebanon and Israel agreed to further details this week about a pilot zone process. Under the plan, Israel would withdraw from two small areas in Lebanon. Then the Lebanese army would step in to establish control against Hezbollah. Pierre Hosni with Horizons International says that despite the destruction in southern Lebanon, local churches are seeing many put their faith in Christ. Pray that these churches continue to grow in spiritual strength and reach. Next, Indonesia is Southeast Asia's largest economy, but Patrick Anthony with FMI explains it has gone downhill. Young people are frustrated with a lack of jobs, and rising oil prices have upped the price of everything else. Yet in challenge, there is opportunity. Indonesia values social harmony, often keeping believers from risking that harmony to share Jesus. But the economic struggles are giving Christians a natural way to share their faith with people desperate for hope. Pray for boldness for believers. Mission Network News, a service of One Way Ministries. I'm Steve O'Dell.
1: Okay, well, what they're saying here is overnight, a few showers ending overnight, 60% chance of drizzle and risks of thunderstorms. So, batten down the hatches. And we're being warned that they could actually cause some forest fires. You want to be careful. For Friday, 60% chance of drizzles, 40% chance of showers near noon. Fog patches will dissipate. A little bit of light wind southeast. That's the bad weather direction. And then wind throughout the morning, high of 21. And then on Saturday, more clouds, 30% chance of drizzle, 22, down to 14. And sun's coming back on Sunday and Monday. I hope it sticks around. I want to do some camping next week. Sunny and 24, and then 29 for Monday. Finally, a little piece of interesting news here. Down in the United States, they're actually toying with eliminating daylight saving time like we've done here in BC. Now, we haven't had a chance to see how that's going to work out. But that passed the Congress. Now it's got to go to the Senate. Could it be the whole country gets off daylight saving time? Well, you know, it seems to me that there was a reason for us having daylight saving time in the first place. But people are complaining that they're having a terrible hangover from losing or gaining an extra hour of sleep, so they want to change it. Boy, have we ever got weak. So my suspicion is that as we get into our winter here in BC for the first time without a switch from daylight saving time to regular time, what we're going to see is a lot of complaints about sending kids to school when it's dark till 9 a.m. Ooh. Well, stick around. I've got some more commentaries coming up.

0: Okay, commentary time now, and I've got once again Pierre Poilievre, and he's talking about this disastrous deal that Mark Carney's cut or renegotiated for the bridge that's going over to Detroit from Canada. Boy, did we get taken to the cleaners. Let's have a listen.
1: Imagine you spent $1 million building a rental property, and then your neighbor said he wanted to collect half the rent. You paid 100% of the cost and you get only 50% of the revenue? What a terrible deal. Well, that's exactly the deal that Mark Carney just brought home on the Gordie Howe International Bridge. Canada paid for the entire $6.4 billion price tag. We even funded the infrastructure on the American side of the river, all with the understanding that we would collect 100% of the tolls until we recouped our money. Carney just agreed to give half the tolls to a Michigan economic development body that did not pay a dime to build the thing. This is our grandmaster negotiator? Look, I don't think we should fight with our American friends just for the sake of it. But here's what's clear. Carney's approach of elbows up when he thinks the president is not looking and sucking up to his face is not working. It has only given us double the tariffs on more goods and given us the only recession in the G7. Let's build our positive leverage on resources and defense and use that leverage to incentivize our American partners to remove tariffs. And let's sign a deal that makes us both better off. Enough illusions, enough theater. It's time for results.
2: Could this be the land of the

Remember those wise men from the Christmas story? We all know about the gold, frankincense, and myrrh they brought, but we rarely think of just how far they had to travel to give these gifts to the newborn king. The Bible says they were from the east, but we don't know how far east, likely many hundreds or possibly thousands of miles. But it wasn't a convenient gift, and they gave it anyway. Well, we make it easy for you to give. No traveling on camels or horseback for thousands of miles. Just go to our website or call. A pretty wise way to give a gift. 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

0: we are going to talk about the Ten Commandments. Mm-hmm. These are the most well-known rules in the whole Bible. Mm-hmm. Maybe the most famous rules in all of human history.
1: Yeah, they are really famous. But if we take time to look deeper, what we're going to discover is that the Ten Commandments are actually not just rules.
0: Really?
1: Yeah. In fact, every command in the Bible is way more than a command.
0: What do you mean?

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2: Welcome to the Lance Wall Now Show. Today, we're going to talk about that very important subject, which is this 250th anniversary of the transformation of America. Can it happen? Will it happen? What's actually happening on the supernatural front? Because we're in a spiritual battle. Everybody knows it. But very few people are conversing about how to do it. You hear the wars, the war over the soul of America. Even the Democrats call it the soul of America. There's language out there, but only the church, that is the people of God. Jesus said, I will build my ecclesia and the gates of hell will not prevail. If the gates of hell are prevailing over a nation, it's because the church is weak or the church is not properly deployed. Wouldn't that be tragic if we find out on the other side of eternity that God was planning on transforming nations, but the church was playing small and looking for the escape hatch and the rapture rather than the Great Commission, which is something I think is changing right now. My guest today is a student graduated with a degree from Regent University in church history in the subject specifically of renewal, revival, and the activity of the Holy Spirit. And so I'm happy to have you. This is going to be your 11 books you've written, but this was probably your most important, I think, Larry Sparks.
3: Yes. Well, I co-authored it with Mercedes Sparks.
2: With Mercedes.
3: Who people may remember from being on the Lance Wallnow show.
2: She's in Washington today, so she's not on the show. I said, why don't you just join your husband? She said, I'm in Washington. So she's doing stuff.
3: But what's funny is our marriage is very much a marriage of revival and reformation. She obviously works alongside with you in the work of reformation.
2: Right.
3: Married to me, I'm emphasis on revival and awakening. And that should be the balance of the church, revival and reformation.
2: Well, it must have made for some interesting, not wanting to get into too much, but two of you and your marriage, because she comes from the business. You come from the finding Holy Spirit publishers
3: yes.
2: that you can publish, and then you write your own revival stuff. How has Mercedes' focus on Reformation influenced this particular book you did together?
3: I'm going to tell a story I've never told publicly about our marriage.
2: Okay.
3: So this is going to be interesting.
2: That's what I'm going for.
3: But names of the speaker and preacher will be removed to protect the innocent. I was hosting an event in South Florida. We did 12 years of over 100 revival meetings in South Florida. We had a prophetic leader in, fantastic guy, real deal. But he was preaching in such a way where the language was very charismatic, heavy, supernatural. And if you had a doctor or a lawyer in there, a Christian, they'd be like, what in the world are you talking about? And I remember Mercedes picked me up from the airport. She had watched our meeting online, and I came almost looking for some affirmation, being like, oh, you got to watch it online. What did you think? And she's like, what the heck were they talking about? It's like, I get it. I get the desire for encounter. I get the desire for the prophetic and the move of the Spirit. But Larry, and this stuck with me for years. Larry, if somebody comes into a meeting like that, we're not saying water it down at all, but you need to make sure the language is clear for your everyday believer, not only to get a touch from the Holy Spirit, but to get clear commissioning orders so that we don't use this kind of cryptic prophetic language that only a certain group of people can get.
2: Right.
3: And really, our whole marriage has been one where iron sharpens iron. She calls me as somebody, I love encounters with the Holy Spirit. I love the gifts of the Spirit, power of God. But she calls me to contextualize it and
2: right.
3: present it in a way that everyday people can understand. So,
2: and really, that's so much of the work of Reformation is understanding. We've got the most Christian cabinet we've ever had in the United States right now. When you look at half of those people are actually evangelical, born-again Christians that are serving God in the public arena. And the left would love to skewer them by making them seem to be kind of like oddball, eccentric, God people.
3: Yeah.
2: But they know how to walk in that realm, and they know exactly where the traps are. So they're praying in private, but then when they go into courts of like Isaiah's courts, like Isaiah's a great crossover type of prophet, he's dealing with kings, he's dealing with foreign governments as well. He's prophesying. But he's also in the heavenlies with God. Mm-hmm. Daniel did the same thing. That ability to operate in two realms functionally, the only folks that I know that have to do it are business people. That's why I like the business community, because they can walk with God, hear God, and work with the Spirit of God. But then they have to practically make the engine work in the marketplace of where humanity is.
3: Mm-hmm.
2: It has to have a connection there, or the spiritual part is, and God leads them to practical ways of building business.
3: Yeah.
2: But you're saying that there's language confusion. So we were talking earlier about We've got revival. Yep. We've got awakening.
3: Yes.
2: We've got reformation. We've got, you know, people on a renewal is what you talked about.
3: Right.
2: What? Give me some clarification of the landscape.
3: Yeah, and I don't want to get picky on this because I celebrate whatever God's doing, but it's vital that we know the differentiation between all those different words. So renewal is when people who are already hungry for the Holy Spirit, hungry for God, get a fresh touch of God. And I celebrate that. I think of Toronto in 1994. You had a lot of hungry believers, burnt out Christians who came to this church off the runway in Canada, powerfully touched by the Spirit. But by and large, it was believers who are already hungry for God. Revival's a bit different. I think, and again, recent American history, 1995, the Brownsville Revival in Pensacola, Florida. Okay. What was the characteristic of that? People who did not know Jesus coming to this revival and getting born again. And also people who had been backslidden. They weren't hungry for God. They were backslidden. They would be what we call prodigals. Coming to these meetings, Steve Hill, the evangelist, was preaching the gospel. And literally, revival is when something dead comes alive. So either an individual or a church that's just dead, dead in religion, dead in orthodoxy, dead in sin. Awakening is, I actually believe, where we are right now. In America. And we can kind of process this together. Awakening, I heard Jane Hammond say this. Awakening is when revival becomes an epidemic, when what's happening in a church, a move of God happening in a church, actually starts to seep out into the culture. And that's what I want to process, because where we are right now, as we're recording this, 21st century, 2026, I think of the rededication to America, where a president, President Trump, overtly rededicated the nation to God. I think of people like Joe Rogan. I'm not endorsing their colorful vernacular. I'm not saying, hey, these are bastions of Christian morality. But I think of these major influencers who are curious, who are interested in the Christian faith. They're bringing on people like Wes Huff, who's a Canadian apologist. Think of John Lennox over from Northern Ireland, mathematician, brilliant apologist, who's making a circuit right now, like Jordan Peterson, going on these secular podcasts. So I would say, Lance, revival is starting to come out of the church right now, and there is there's a zeitgeist moment. There's this cultural interest from secular people. I hate to use secular and sacred, but from people who would not identify as Christians, who are curious about the things of God, and as believers, particularly as people who love revival, the move of the Spirit, we have an obligation. This would be my word to you watching. This would be my word in our conversation. Step onto the public square of the cultural conversation. We've been disengaged too long. It's time for us to have a voice there.
2: Interesting. And, you know, two things are going to be happening in the next 2027. Coming up, which is going to be, I guess, 2026 and 2027. Mel Gibson's movie.
3: Yes.
2: People don't think about this. The cultural impact of certain events. Like his resurrection movie. I guarantee it's going to have the same seismic impact as The Passion of the Christ. And it's going to be, and Mel Gibson is doing it as true to, as far as I could tell, so I know some guys are involved with the project, trying to get into what the resurrection was as a Catholic, saying, I believe in it, and I want to make sure I present a supernatural dimension to this, because it's not all historically done the way Cecil B. DeMille would have done. He wants to get you into the story differently.
3: Right.
2: That's going to create conversations.
3: Yeah.
2: The Chosen, I guess, is going to have a climax at some time. You can only do so many episodes before we know where the story's going. But
3: right.
2: I think that's coming up.
3: Right.
2: They're closing out that chapter with The Chosen.
3: Well, and people debate the theology of The Chosen. I'm sure they'll do the same thing for Mel Gibson's. Rather, we need to step back and say, okay, let's have that conversation in a side room where we debate the theology.
2: Yeah.
3: These things are opening people up to the gospel. They're planting seeds. And I would say, listen, if you're out there and you have trouble with some of these cultural things like The Chosen or even Mel Gibson's stuff, rather than try to discourage people who are excited about it, what we need to do is, if we feel like, okay, we have a little bit more clarity as believers on the theology of something like The Chosen, rather than discourage people from being hungry and thirsty for this information, I would say, Lance, if we claim to have theological knowledge,
2: draft off of it. I mean,
3: yes,
2: be wise as a serpent, harmless as a dove.
3: Got it. Yeah.
2: People that don't have an interest are going to be curious. Pivot the conversation into the encounter with Jesus. I mean, I made that mistake when I was younger. My dad came home with Chuck Colson's book. I mean, I'm praying for my dad to get saved. He's a hard-nosed business guy, lawyer, oil guy. And or as Candace Owens will tell you, you know, he served in World War II. That makes him especially suspect. But he brings home the book, and I was in that critical mindset where I'm going, well, Chuck Colson, yeah, he's good, you know, but he isn't exactly, because I'm experiencing my Pentecostal charismatic world. And I'm saying, well, he's kind of narrow. And I look back on it, I go, how dumb could I get? I mean, what I should have done was say, what part of the book are you getting? What are you hearing about the new birth? What do you think? Do you think Chuck Colson really had an experience with God? Well, evidently he's not. I knew, I felt, you know, Chuck was with Nixon when I saw him.
3: Yep.
2: So I missed it because I was trying to be hypercritical, thinking I'm being faithful to the truth. I was being faithful to stupid at that moment. I should have said, let's take the conversation to Jesus.
3: Yeah.
2: It's kind of like, remember Philip with the Ethiopian eunuch?
3: Yeah.
2: The guy's sitting there in a chariot going, hey, what's this Isaiah talking about? Instead of going, well, that's something new. Philip picks up right from there and pivots to Jesus.
3: Yep, he steps
2: and the
3: right
2: guy
3: in.
2: Gets saved.
3: Yes, he does.
2: All right, so now let's talk about where the church is at in terms of this transition. You wrote this book,
3: yes, yep.
2: The Fire That Forged America. I want to go through some 250 years of awakening. So do you see the hand of God in the formation of this country? I mean, that's where I think a lot of people miss it, the founding fire. Metaxas has a book out about God. He really just wrote it as a history piece and found so much God in the history that he's got like a best-selling book talking about God in the history. People are hungry to know, is there God in our history?
3: God is in our history, and it's interesting. We have it all in the book, so we make it very accessible to people who have no knowledge whatsoever of the history, the spiritual history of America. There are other people. I know Metaxas has his book. You've got people like Bill Federer. This is an overview, but the unique thing about this book is I wanted to show the thread of revival throughout our nation's history. Why? Because not only was God non-negotiable and responsible for our nation's founding, but God, every time it seemed like our nation was about to get off track, socially, morally,
2: oh, really?
3: He broke in. And that's kind of that's what I trace throughout every revival, throughout the Great Awakening. I mean, I think of the Great Awakening in the days of Jonathan Edwards. People memorialize and they celebrate these moves.
2: I want to hold that thought. We got to take a quick break. I can't believe we already did 12 minutes. So we're going to be right back with Larry Sparks and the move of God in America right now from his book, The Fire That Forged America. Larry, we'll be right back.
1: Do you ever get the feeling that you're kind of stuck? You're not seeing the pieces come together. We look at transformation as though it's an event. It's actually a sequence of events. It's a journey that you're on. LanceWallen.com/mastery is a 7-part series of the 40 years of the most important insights I've seen work in the lives of successful entrepreneurs and people of high impact. 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You'll be glad you did it.
2: All right, Larry, so let's talk about the history then. Where do you see God breaking in at key moments in American history? Because I think we're in that moment right now where, but for God intervening, the forces of anarchy, of lunacy, of Marxism, communism, of almost anti-Semitism, something needs to break in and arrest that. And I think you're the guy I want to talk to about that. Give me some history.
3: Even with the first Great Awakening, iconic with people like Jonathan Edwards, the climate of the day, it was deistic in the sense people had this idea, God's just out there somewhere, but he's not involved. There was just moral degradation. People were just living however they wanted. And they even had things at the time like the halfway covenant, because America was built not just on Christianity, but to actually be involved with legislation, making decisions. You needed to demonstrate evidence that you had a legitimate salvation experience. It's a
2: run for political office. I just interviewed Federer yesterday.
3: Yes.
2: He said in 9 of the 13 colonies, you literally, to run for public office, you had to make a declaration of Jesus Christ as your savior. You talk about separation of church and state. They were steeped in Whitfield and Jonathan Edwards were providential tools that God brought in to shift America out of its deist attachment, what they call the old lights, which was the old clergy, which were dead clergy in the pulpit, and you lost revival. God used Edwards, and Edwards was affected by Whitfield. One of Whitfield's letters talks about a specially sweet fellowship that he had with Jonathan Edwards and his wife and his family. Yeah. So he was up there preaching in Massachusetts.
3: Well, and the two non-negotiables I want to talk about that have been the same through every revival, and we need them today, is number one, we see this in Jonathan Edwards, the Word of God, the Scriptures. People think, oh man, when he preached in Enfield, Connecticut, the sinner's in the hands of an angry God. And I've been there. I've been to the very very place. There's a little stone outside of a Montessori school now in Connecticut where he preached that. And people think he delivered it in this bombastic way and his oratory was flowing. No, it wasn't at all.
2: It wasn't Edwards.
3: Yeah, no, you know, I mean, it was like he read from a manuscript, kind of monotone. But what happened is as he preached the word of God, the anointing, the Holy Spirit fell in Enfield, Connecticut. People were gripping the pews in fear of being sucked into the bowels of hell. There was a supernatural phenomenon that was taking place as he simply preached and valued the word and bringing that to 21st century. That is why we are in the state that we're in right now. This is why that so many leaders, and I'm grateful for it. Please hear me. I'm grateful for how many leaders in the body of Christ are speaking out on political issues. I think we're playing catch up because there was a time 30 years ago or so, and sadly even to this day, where we did not want to preach what the Bible said from the pulpit about cultural and moral issues, and now we're cleaning up that mess.
2: No, it's true. I mean, I can remember two thoughts I got here is pinging off my head here. One is that when the Spirit, I have a theory about what happened with Edwards' congregation.
3: Yeah.
2: I believe they were Whitfield came with the new birth. I mean, the one thing about him that was remarkable was he had one message: you must be born again. And so a lot of people that were going to church or thought they were Christians discovered that they weren't Christians.
3: Yes.
2: And I think what happened in Edwards' church was a lot of people, when the presence of God came down, a lot of them who weren't saved but were in church were seized with the realization that, oh my gosh, I'm on the wrong side of this thing. And it freaked them out because the eternal realities became real to them. And one interesting story about that is, remember David Brainerd Jonathan Edwards' son-in-law. And he was a missionary to the Indians. He got kicked out of Yale because he referred to the religion

0: Have you ever read The Diary of David Brainerd?
1: No.
0: Oh my gosh, it's a day by day diary about this his intercessory life, and he's out there with the Indians, and he was so frustrated because he needed an interpreter, and he couldn't find anyone who spoke English except for a drunk interpreter, Indian, who spoke English. He preached the gospel through a drunken interpreter, and the power of God fell on the natives, and he planted a revival movement. He said, through the agency of a man who himself wasn't even saved, his spirit got through that guy anyway, and there was a Native American move of God, and Edwards supported him in that. So you have this atmospheric shift happening. It's not just in the pulpit. There's a change in pockets of the country.
1: Yeah. And it's interesting, though, you use that phrase. He preached the gospel and the power of God fell. I think sometimes we want to make it much more complicated than it is. And I'm going to just be honest. In the 90s, we had something called the attractional church, the seeker-sensitive movement. It was motivated by good intentions. It genuinely was. These people wanted to see as many people come to Jesus as possible. Sadly, it produced a lot of either shallow converts or people who were not even converts. But one of the essences of attractional churches, we got to go soft on two things. We've got to go soft on what the Bible says about sin. We've got to go soft on even the Bible's commentary on culture. I mean, that's what we saw at the seeker-sensitive church, moved away from that. But the other thing they went soft on or quiet on was the move of the Holy Spirit, the gifts, the power, the manifestation of the Holy Spirit. And as you know, Jonathan Edwards and David Brainerd Whitfield, these were not charismatic.
0: No, they weren't.
1: But they saw what we call charismatic or Pentecostal.
0: They had the phenomenon. I mean, Whitfield at times would say, get out of the trees, because he saw people climbing into trees. He said, look, trust me, I've seen it happen. I'll start to preach, and when God shows up, people start falling out. And
1: yes,
0: if you fall out from a tree branch, I'm not responsible for what happens when you hit the ground.
1: Yes.
0: But the power of God would hit people.
1: True. The word of God and the spirit.
0: All right, so we could leap around that, but you have a verse that you think challenges us to answer the call of God to do what he's calling us to do. Where is that found?
1: Isaiah chapter 6. And it's been a verse that whole portion of Isaiah has been near and dear to my heart for years. But isn't it interesting? We're at this cultural moment where when Charlie Kirk was murdered, when he was martyred,
0: right,
1: one of the foundational scriptures associated with this young man who is a reformer, revolutionary, Isaiah 6, that whole cry, here I am, send me. But to me, Isaiah 6 is the beautiful merger of revival and reformation. So we can process through that.
0: Well, and what Charlie did was he started off clearly just trying to mobilize young people.
1: Yeah.
0: And with conservative views, and he was a Christian. Then gradually, he began to realize the foundation of the movement that is the movement in America has to be based on God and on Jesus. And then he got more bold yet and said, no, I think Jesus is going to be the central foundation of the conservative strength of this spiritual move that makes sense. It's wisdom that will take families, young people, and so they can get married and have children and have jobs and have a future and have a country. And he found that fusion in the last year and a half. And the behind-the-scenes word was, you know, he's bringing a tent to campuses.
1: Wow.
0: He said, because I'm doing tent meetings on the campus.
1: Wow.
0: And it was just, and he went out there, and it was Trans Antifa that had a pocket and a cell in Utah. Nobody's talking about the story that the spiritual cell that was out there was a violent trans homosexual fusion of violent rage against anyone who was challenging their lifestyle. And he became the target of that wrath in that community of communication that was going on. But like Antifa, it's weird. It's such a spiritual cell of anarchy and rebellion that it doesn't have any real, you know, organizing features. But they had to take down the Trans-Tifa websites after the assassination because they're there with machine guns and the rainbow flag. And they're basically inciting violence if necessary. And then they got violence and said, we better shut this down. But I'm saying that Charlie was a martyr on the front lines of the cultural warfare. It takes courage to go there. But Isaiah said, here am I, send me, because he had an encounter with God. Yep. The encounter with God is what precipitated his launch into the prophet Isaiah you read about.
1: Well, I wrote this down just before I came up here. I wrote, a revived life is meant to be a commission.

0: commissioned awakener. Revival speaks of that encounter that Isaiah has. In the year that King Uzziah died, I saw the Lord high and lifted up. That's the language of a supernatural encounter with God. And that's very much the thrust of my ministry. I want to see people encounter the living God through the power of the Holy Spirit. But it doesn't end there. The encounter is unto something. A revived life, a life that is touched by the fire of revival, is meant to be a commissioned awakener. Because right after he encounters God, what happens? He says he's undone in that wonderful presence of the Lord. Then he hears this conversation in the heavens, you know, who will we send? Who shall we send? And his response is, here I am, send me. And that's what I think Lance needs to be married. And let me just history one more time, recent history in the 60s and 70s, you had the Jesus People movement. I am so grateful for how many thousands, tens of thousands, came to know Jesus during the 1970s, the Jesus People movement, because basically there are all these young people that were caught up in Woodstock, they were caught up in the sexual revolution, drug culture, and then all of a sudden there's this wonderful move of God, and they all got born again. But there was a message, sadly, that I believe crippled what God was doing. There was actually meant to be two revivals and a reformation. You had the charismatic renewal in the 1960s, where every denomination more or less experienced the filling of the Holy Spirit.
1: Right.
0: You had the 70s, Jesus People. It was a revival where you had so many being born again, water baptized in the oceans of California. That's wonderful. But then somehow there is a message that said, okay, now that you've given your life to Jesus, students, college students, now that you've given your life to Jesus, disengage from the world, because the world is evil. Now, of course, worldliness and sin is evil, but we have a commission. We have a response. We have a responsibility to engage with the world. Because going back to Isaiah 60, you have an encounter with God, revival. That's meant to produce a people who say, God, here I am, send me. As a result, the people who are supposed to say, here I am, send me, disengaged. There was emphasis on communal.
1: Now, what was Chuck Smith? He was part of that. But what was Chuck Smith's church called?
0: Calvary Chapel.
1: Huge influence on the West Coast.
0: Yes.
1: And it fosters, and it fostered, and I don't know where it's at now, this whole culture of disengagement from the world and engagement with God. I can't believe it. Larry, I'm going to hold you over if you don't mind. We were only going to do two segments. I'm just getting into this conversation. I know our people are listening right now. The Fire That Forged America, you can get it on Amazon.
0: Yep.
1: Right? We'll put a link up for you guys so you can get a hold of this. The Fire That Forged America. It's easy read. It's only like 109 pages. I mean, this is the kind of book, but you made it the fire that created, the fire that is happening right now and where we go with it. LarrySparksMinistries.com is also up there if they want to keep tracking with you. I want to make sure they get the book, The Fire That Forged America. Don't miss part two. We're going to be doing it right now in the studio. You'll see it tomorrow. God bless.

In 1901, some wildcatters, as they were known, were drilling around the East Texas town of Beaumont for oil. It was difficult to get financing to dig wells. The whole operation almost went bankrupt. Then they hit oil. In fact, they drilled into the biggest single oil reserve in history, known as Spindletop. You know, when it comes to prayer, Jesus said to pray with persistence. Because, like Spindletop, when you feel like quitting, you never know when the answers to your prayers will come exploding out of the earth. A message from 88.7 Spirit FM.

Hey, Bible readers, I'm Tara Lee Cobble, and I'm your host for The God Shot on 88.7 Spirit FM. The Word became flesh and dwelt among us, and we have seen His glory, glory as of the only Son from the Father, full of grace and truth. John 1:14. This passage is talking about who Jesus is. He has always had a unique role in the Trinity, aka the three persons of the one true God, Father, Son, and Spirit. As God the Son, one of Jesus' roles connects uniquely with the physical realm. He took on human form to show humanity what God is like. The Father and the Son have the same purpose and personality. That means when you read about things Jesus says and does in Scripture, you're also learning about what God the Father is like. According to Colossians 1:15, Jesus is the image of the invisible God. What a gift! Jesus is God and reveals God, and He's where the joy is. To hear The God Shot again or to share it with friends, go to spiritfm.ca and click the God Shot link.

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0: we are going to talk about the Ten Commandments. Mm-hmm. These are the most well-known rules in the whole Bible. Mm-hmm. Maybe the most famous rules in all of human history.
1: Yeah, they are really famous. But if we take time to look deeper, what we're going to discover is that the Ten Commandments are actually not just rules.
0: Really?
1: Yeah. In fact, every command in the Bible is way more than a command.
0: What do you mean?
1: So let's think, for example, about the first time in the Bible that God tells anybody to do anything. It's what God says to humanity when he creates them in Genesis 1.
0: God blessed them and said to them, "Be fruitful and multiply and fill the land."
1: That's right. But notice, it's not actually called a command. It's called a blessing. So this first command sets the tone for all of the commands to come. Every command in the Bible is an invitation to find life.
0: That's nice, but how, right? Like, don't we need rules to tell us how to find life?
1: Sure, but rules only get you so far. I mean, what we really need is a way to discern between right and wrong and good and bad in any of life's complicated situations. And this is what the Bible calls wisdom.
0: Okay, how do I get wisdom?
1: Okay, so now we have to check out the second command in the story of the Bible. And what you see is it is all about a search for wisdom.
0: Okay.
1: So this is after God puts the human in the garden. In Genesis chapter 2, we read this.
0: Yahweh God commanded the human, saying, "From every tree of the garden, you will surely eat."
1: Which, real quick, includes the tree of life.
0: Nice.
1: So enjoy the tree of God's own life that will never end.
0: Great. Eat up. I like this command.
1: But it continues.
0: "But from the tree of knowing good and bad, you will not eat from it. For in the day that you eat from it, you will surely die." Huh. Okay, so there's a tree. It teaches good from bad, but don't eat it? What's going on?
1: Yeah, this story is super dense, and it's a riddle. It's inviting us to meditate on what is the command really all about. Now, let's turn the command over. There's actually two parts to this command. We have this negative command, not eating from the tree of knowledge, but notice that is matched or balanced by this positive invitation to eat from the tree of life. I mean, the whole premise is that all the trees look beautiful and good.
0: Yeah.
1: So how do I know the difference between the tree that will kill me and the tree that brings life? It is only because God's telling me.
0: Okay. So real wisdom comes from listening to God's voice, and that leads to life, instead of taking wisdom on my own terms, which leads to death.
1: Exactly. That's what the story is saying.
0: Okay.
1: And it's this story that is setting the stage for every command to come in the Bible. And there are a lot of commands coming in the Bible.
0: Yeah.
1: Like hundreds, rules and statutes and laws, but every one of them is actually just like this first command, which is an invitation to hear God's voice and find life. To do that, we have to meditate on the commands, turning them over and pondering how each one invites us to discover life and the wisdom of God within the command. This is actually what the author of one of the Psalms is trying to tell us.
0: How good is life for the one who delights in the Torah of the Lord. And on his Torah, they meditate day and night.
1: Torah here means instruction and is often translated as law.
0: They will be like a tree planted by streams of water, which yields its fruit in its season.
1: Yeah, this is so cool. So living by God's wisdom doesn't just mean that I get to eat from the tree of life. It's that I actually become a tree of life to others. It's inviting us to live in a radical and bold way that brings us life, but also shares that life with others.
0: Yeah. So this is the invitation with the Ten Commands.
1: Yeah.
0: We get to meditate on them and find life.
1: Yes. Yeah. And we can think of them as just a list of 10 rules, you know, like a moral checklist. But if we take time to meditate on them, turn them over, we will discover there's a whole universe of wisdom and life in every single one of these most famous rules in the Bible.

0: יברכך אדוני וישמרך. יאר אדוני פניו אליך ויחונקה. יישא אדוני פניו אליך וישם לך שלום.
1: The Lord bless you and keep you. The Lord make his face shine upon you and be gracious to you. The Lord lift up his countenance upon you and give you peace.
2: 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That's why a lot of people listen here.
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0: ribbons.
1: Well, that's weird. We're getting Christmas music there, but I'm going to pause that just for a second, I guess. Ah, yeah, that's Carolyn's music there. So, yeah, I'm going to pause that and duck out of here, do some rebooting. I've got some weird stuff going on again. Not sure what's up with the system today. It's acting bizarre. And we'll try to figure it out here in a minute. But anyway, it's Terry here with you and just praying for you. And what a weird bunch of weather we got coming in here. I was listening to the ham radio guys in the car on the way into the station here and down like Cumberland this morning and sort of inland and south of us. They're getting all kinds of lightning and thunder. I'm not sure. I didn't hear any here, but, you know, that is some of what's going on there. So anyway, blessings to you guys in the name of Jesus. And still haven't solved my technical issue here. I'm not sure what's going on here. Supposed to have a device that routes our audio and I'm going to try to do it digitally. And it just isn't showing up on the network. It's weird. It's just supposed to be plug in and run. And now it looks like, it seems like you're off the network. I don't know what's going on. It's like my network system for the computer has gone wacko. And I'll have to just see what's going on with that in a minute. No, I got internet. But I don't know what to think of that. Anyway, we're going to try to get it all going here. Okay, oh, here comes the player up. I'm going to pause it right there. And go and find a Bible verse because I need some inspiration here this morning. Okay, would that be good? I need it. What shall I inspire with? I've been looking in Proverbs. Let me go Psalms here. Behold how good and pleasant it is. Whoop, banging the microphone. Behold how good and pleasant it is when brothers dwell in unity. It's like the precious oil on the beard running down the beard, on the beard of Aaron running down the collar of his robe, like the dew of Hermon when it falls on the Mount Zion. For there the Lord has commanded the blessing of life forevermore. Amen. Oh, yeah, that's good. The blessing of God is on people dwelling together in peace and unity. So I guess what I can say to you is whatever you got going on in your life, there is another verse I'm just thinking of. It says, in

0: as much as you're able to do it, live at peace with all men. That's what we're supposed to be like, peaceful with people and with each other as much as we can. I mean, there's some people that just will not be peaceful, right? They're just nasty. But yeah. So anyway, that's good. I got some more music coming up here. Let me see. What have I got coming? Boy, oh boy. I don't know what's going on with my cords, my mouse, everything's all tangled up. Maybe that's what happened. I yanked on the cord here and I pulled something out. I'll have to check that. Okay. Let's go back to some music and I'll be back in a bit.
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0: It really encourages me.
1: Why more people will be listening here in the summer?
0: It lifts me up on a daily basis. Just gives me that word that I need for that day, that joy and excitement.
2: Just instantly gets you uplifted. I mean, puts a smile on your face.
3: And it just encouraged me that despite whatever circumstances in life comes your way, to stand firm on the Word of God, because it's the Word that will carry you through.

Well, all right. I'm supposed to be talking here. And I went to click the button. And my... oh, my gosh. I went to click the button. And my mouse jammed up. I've been behind the console doing some stuff and yanked out some cords by accident and stuff. This seems to be the day. I'm not getting anywhere with this stuff. Anyway, yeah, what a wild day it is out there. You can pray for me. I actually say, Lord, bless Terry. Bless, Lord, thank you for technical prowess. And whatever this problem is, I can't get resolved. Get resolved, you know, in the name of Jesus. And I was just on the phone here for 20 minutes or half an hour or so with a technical rep for some of our equipment here. Because then when I went to come on and talk to you guys, it wouldn't hook up. I go, what's going on with this? And he got on there. We probed around, did a bunch of stuff. Well, it turned out the device I changed yesterday, one of the jacks wasn't pushed right in tight. Oh, my gosh. So... my bad. It's going now. And then I messed up. I tangled up the mouse cord. So when I went to grab the mouse, I couldn't get it out. Anyway. Technical stuff. The bane of my existence. And it is the reason for the radio station. Gonna give you some weather forecast because we're getting a warning up here about thunder and lightning and rain. And it's just, it's drizzly out there. That's for sure. What's it say here? High of 21 degrees today. And boy, is it feeling humid. Oh, it's clammy or what? High of 21, Humidex. It feels like, it does feel like 25 in the station. I didn't turn on the air conditioning yet, but I should probably. Anyway, what they're saying here for Saturday, still drizzle, high of 22. And then sun and cloud comes back on Sunday, 25. Sunny, 30 or 31, one other forecast said. On Monday and Tuesday, so sun comes back, and hopefully it stays through the weekend because we're going to try to do some camping again. I don't want to. Every time I go on camping, we're getting rain. We're not landing on the right spots. Anyway, our holiday to Vernon was real good. So here is the yellow watch. They put up these colors now on the weather forecast. We're on a yellow alert. Conditions are favorable to have severe thunderstorms capable of producing heavy rain. Well, I'm not sure the thunder produced the rain, but anyway, slow moving. The threat over northern Vancouver Island, all the way from here up north Port McNeil, Brooks Peninsula, Strathcona Provincial Park, includes all of Highway 19 from Port McNeil down to Campbell River and out from Highway 28 to Gold River, Wass, Vernon, Zabalas, Tassus, Gold River. So the whole North Island, we're sort of at the south end of this thing. Although I was listening on ham radio guys as I drove in this morning, they come in and connect from up and down the entire island. It's a network that you can use a mobile phone, not our cell phone, but mobile ham radio. And you can talk in this island trunk network for ham radio guys, or girls too, I guess. But they're talking about the thunderstorms that were down island in Cumberland and other places. Some of them were right in the thick of it. So anyway, severe thunderstorm watch is on. They're also saying it could really come down hard with the rain, cause a flash flood, maybe severely limit your visibility, and have damaging wind, hail, or rain. So you've been warned. Yep. Oh, hallelujah. This is interesting. Interesting stuff. Praise the Lord. The Lord said that he calls his friends. I keep coming back to this theme about being friends of the Lord. I am hungry and thirsty after that friendship with God. If there's anything that I would like to have in life, it'd be, really experience being a friend to God. I've experienced it, I think, and will experience it some more. Friend to God. Wow. Anyway, some good healing scriptures here. Here's healing from tiredness or infirmity. You guys tired?
get tired? Well, I got some scriptures for you. Isaiah 40:29, he gives power to the faint, and to them that have no might, he increases their strength. And Christ himself, Matthew 8:17, took our infirmities, bare our sickness. Those that wait upon the Lord shall renew their strength. Isaiah 40:31. So there you go. He gives power to the faint, increases their strength. And if you wait, and two verses later, if you wait upon the Lord, you renew your strength. That, wait for him. Wait for him. Don't try to get it done yourself, I guess. Go along in his power and his strength. Amen. I've got Amy Grant coming next here. That's what love is for. I like her stuff. She was, I saw her on TV recently being interviewed, and she went through some pretty debilitating afflictions and, you know, is coming out the other side. Interesting. Let's listen to that right now. And then I got Prince of Peace from Jimmy Bratcher. Let's do that one first. I love Jimmy Bratcher stuff. Great bluesy guy. He's good. He's pastor too. Prince of Peace. And then That's What Love Is For. Okay.

All right, everybody. It's Terry here, top of the hour to you. And, well, close to the top of the hour anyway. Let me just do a little bit of the weather forecast check because it's rainy out there. There is a yellow watch alert up right now. Incidents probably of thunderstorms. Slow-moving thunderstorms may produce heavy rain today. The threat area is over the northern half of Vancouver Island, Port McNeil, Brooks Peninsula, Provincial Park, and Strathcona Park, and between Port McNeil and Campbell River, and down Highway 28, Wass, Vernon, Zabalas, Tassis, Gold River, Sayward. In other words, yeah, rain and thunder and lightning. Wow, who knew? Anyway, so that's what's up right now. And a high of 21, tomorrow raining and 22. And then the sun's coming back with 25 on Sunday. Monday, 30 degrees and sun. Looks like next week could be sun and cloud. So there you go. And, yep, many blessings to you. I wasn't talking much here this morning. Had a technical issue and online to the technicians and stuff. You know, we pay our big bucks to have a service account so I can just phone them up and they come in remote control and fix it. How about that? Oh, bless the Lord. Okay, moving on to some more music on Spirit FM.

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0: This is Kay Arthur. Have you come to the end of self, my friend? Have you seen your total unworthiness, your impotence to be what you ought to be? Do you realize that Jesus, God's Son, became a man just so he might die for your sins as a substitute because the payment for sin is death? Do you believe that Jesus was made sin for you so that you, a helpless, hopeless enemy of God, might have his righteousness and his life? Believe in your heart that God has raised Jesus from the dead. Confess Jesus Christ as your Savior and your Lord, and you will be saved. Scripture says whoever believes in him will not be disappointed, for whoever will call upon the name of the Lord shall be saved. If you'd like to begin a relationship with Jesus Christ, someone is waiting to talk to you now at 888-NEED-HIM. That's 888-NEED-HIM.
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13: 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Yes, sir. We are listener supported, not supported by the government. Boy, I talk about, you know, what happens if the government is pouring half of your budget in free money, then you're going to become lazy. And you know what? I paid a bit attention to Donald Trump's speech. I didn't watch it through or anything, but I've got clips of it. He was talking on Thursday night to the nation down there about election interference. They declassified a pile of documents that were showing election interference, what China did, what happened with the voting machines, millions of people on the voter rolls that shouldn't be there. And anyway, he was talking about that. And then the Canadian news media, nobody tells what he was talking about. They claimed it was something different. It's like, let's see, Trump's speech. Let me look. Wait a minute. I know where. I was looking on YouTube at the news. It was really bizarre what they said he was saying. Really wasn't anything to do with what he was saying. And that's one of the... one of the problems with our news media here. Let me see if I can find it here. CTV News. Oh, well, they got it right. He dresses the nation on elections. I just did a search, but what I'm getting is the American networks because they're talking about it like crazy. I wonder what CBC said. Trump accuses China of election meddling. Well, they got that right, I guess. And, they've changed their tune. How about that? All right, I take it all back. Finally, they're getting into it. They actually put some headlines up that had something to do with what he was saying. I found that over and over and again, that you need to double check what our media is talking about. Like, when Putin launched the war against Ukraine and the media was saying all kinds of goofy stuff. And then Putin had make speeches about it. He made speeches about, you know, how NATO and the countries had reneged on their agreements and pushed their militaries right up to Russia's border. He talked about how they built the biolabs in Ukraine that were making bioweapons and that sort of thing. And of course, the media here is just going completely off script, not what he's talking about. So I would go and get the transcript of his speech and find out what they were saying. So we have a lot of fake news, as Trump's. He coined that phrase, and he's right. He got it right. That's a good one. Fake news, otherwise called lying, right? All liars shall have their place in the lake of fire, it says in the book of Revelations. Yeah, along with, and it lists a whole bunch of others. And when you get into, I think it's Proverbs, where the things that God hates, and one of them is a lying tongue. A lying tongue. Oh, my goodness. There's going to be a lot of hell to pay coming up here. And so I just keep watching. God, what are you doing? What are you doing? God's hand is on things. It's pretty amazing. Now, you who are listening to me can certainly turn to the Lord right now with all your heart. And God loves that because he loves us. He doesn't want to leave us in the state we're in. He wants us to come to him, be renovated and changed and transformed and infilled by him. He wants us to become a holy temple of the Spirit of God. Not building, you know, it's not, he doesn't come and dwell in buildings made with hands. Isn't that funny? We call it the house of God. No, I am the house of God. If you're a Christian, you are the house of God. We are the house of God. It's not some building I build. Right? And then he wants to inhabit us. And then do wonderful things. Do wonderful things. It's cool. It's great. It's wonderbar and all of that. Since we are justified by faith, that means justice has been served, and it's just as if we hadn't sinned because of faith in Christ, we now have peace with God through our Lord Jesus Christ and obtain access to the grace in which we stand and rejoice in our hope of sharing the glory of God. There's Romans chapter 5. That's good stuff. What am I going to play? Should I play something older? Something inspirational? Let me see here. Don't you wish it was? I like John Fogerty. He's great. And a lot of his songs are Christian-oriented.

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2: Hey everyone, I want to invite you to a memorial service for our dear friend and fellow minister of the gospel helping us here with Spirit FM and Total Change Ministry, Dirk Walbers. And many of you know that he passed away in the winter in January. And we're having a memorial for service with the family at the Campbell River Vineyard on Saturday at 1:30 in the afternoon. And if you knew Dirk, you're invited. Now for me, Dirk and Pam have been great friends for over 30 years, and Dirk's been deeply involved with the ministry. Here's a man that was totally changed by Jesus Christ. He's traveled with me overseas doing ministry. He's put his hand to some of the building projects I've had with my company. Lots of things. And apart from that, they shared in our family's birthdays and Christmas and other things. So we're going to miss him a lot. At any rate, maybe you knew him from the days that he spent as produce manager at Overweighty Foods or with his old goats grazing lawn cutting company with Ray. And you'd like to say goodbye and thank God for his life. So once again, it's Saturday at 1:30 at the Campbell River Vineyard.

Hey, Bible readers, I'm Tara Lee Cobble, and I'm your host for The Godshot on 88.7 Spirit FM. John bore witness about him and cried out, "This was he of whom I said, 'He who comes after me ranks before me because he was before me.'" John 1:15. This passage is talking about who Jesus is. One of the first people to recognize Jesus as the Messiah was John the Baptist, who also happened to be Jesus' cousin. John the Baptist started his ministry before Jesus did, and he spent his days telling people that the Messiah would be showing up on the scene soon. John didn't promote his own ministry. In fact, he acknowledged that Jesus' ministry was superior to his because Jesus was preaching about himself. John also pointed out that Jesus has always existed. John was slightly older than Jesus in age, but Jesus is eternal because Jesus is God. He existed before he was born in a manger, and he still exists now, reigning in heaven. He's our eternal king, and he's where the joy is. To hear The Godshot again or to share it with friends, go to spiritfm.ca and click the Godshot link.

good news. Good news. That's gospel. That's what the meaning of the word gospel is. Preach the gospel. It's just a word that means the good news. Have you heard the good news about Christ? That your life can have meaning and purpose. You don't have to be an empty soul. That your heart can be alive and say yes. That you can know that anything you might have ever done in your life, bad, wicked, doesn't matter. You can be forgiven. You can turn around and see something positive come to pass inside and out. That's good news. The good news is that Christ paved the way for you and for me. You are not having to pay your own way. Who could save you? Anyway, the payment for your sin is death. The soul that sins must die, the Bible says. Who could do that? Someone else has to die for you for that payment to be paid. And that's exactly what Christ did. He died for the sins of the whole world. And you go, well, how could he do that? Because he's the Son of God. That's how. One man could die for another man in their place. There's stories about that. People literally stepping into the place and saving someone else, dying themselves. But it's God in the flesh that saves us, the whole world. The sins of the whole world are paid for by what Christ did. Have you given your life to him? Have you said, and here's the point. You've got to decide to do this for yourself. You say, yes, Lord. Yes, Lord. I believe you died for me. Yes, Lord. I want this. So he's offering you the transaction and you say, yes, Lord, do it for me. Do it for me. Forgive my sin. I'm going to follow you now. I'm tired of trying to make it work. I'm tired of trying to work it. Instead, I want to just follow you. You lead me and I'll follow. You make it work, Lord. And you believe in Jesus Christ. The Bible says you'll be saved from your sin. You'll have eternal destiny. But not only that, he sends his own spirit into you to change you inside and make you into a new person. Do you want that? You need to give him, you know, personally say, yes, Lord. Yes, Lord. Okay. Here's something really traditional for you coming up. George Beverly Shea, I'm going to sing Hound in My Boots. How about that? Should we have George? Real old song. He was the main singer with Billy Graham all those years. And this is Good News Today.

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0: We are going to talk about the Ten Commandments. Mm-hmm. These are the most well-known rules in the whole Bible. Mm-hmm. Maybe the most famous rules in all of human history.
1: Yeah, they are really famous. But if we take time to look deeper, what we're going to discover is that the Ten Commandments are actually not just rules.
0: Really?
1: Yeah. In fact, every command in the Bible is way more than a command.
0: What do you mean?
1: So let's think, for example, about the first time in the Bible that God tells anybody to do anything. It's what God says to humanity when he creates them in Genesis 1.
0: God blessed them and said to them, "Be fruitful and multiply and fill the land."
1: That's right. But notice, it's not actually called a command. It's called a blessing.
0: Hmm.
1: So this first command sets the tone for all of the commands to come. Every command in the Bible is an invitation to find life.
0: That's nice, but how, right? Like, don't we need rules to tell us how to find life?
1: Sure, but rules only get you so far. I mean, what we really need is a way to discern between right and wrong and good and bad in any of life's complicated situations. And this is what the Bible calls wisdom.
0: Okay, how do I get wisdom?
1: Okay, so now we have to check out the second command in the story of the Bible. And what you see is it is all about a search for wisdom.
0: Okay.
1: So this is after God puts the human in the garden. In Genesis chapter 2, we read this.
0: Yahweh God commanded the human, saying, "From every tree of the garden, you will surely eat."
1: Which, real quick, includes the tree of life.
0: Nice.
1: So enjoy the tree of God's own life that will never end.
0: Great. Eat up. I like this command.
1: But it continues.
0: But from the tree of knowing good and bad, you will not eat from it. For in the day that you eat from it, you will surely die. Huh. Okay, so there's a tree. It teaches good from bad. But don't eat it? What's going on?
1: Yeah, this story is super dense and it's a riddle. It's inviting us to meditate on what is the command really all about. Now, let's turn the command over. There's actually two parts to this command. We have this negative command, not eating from the tree of knowledge, but notice that is matched or balanced by this positive invitation to eat from the tree of life.
0: Hmm.
1: I mean, the whole premise is that all the trees look beautiful and good.
0: Yeah.
1: So how do I know the difference between the tree that will kill me and the tree that brings life? It is only because God's telling me.
0: Okay. So real wisdom comes from listening to God's voice, and that leads to life, instead of taking wisdom on my own terms, which leads to death.
1: Exactly. That's what the story is saying.
0: Okay.
1: And it's this story that is setting the stage for every command to come in the Bible. Mm. And there are a lot of commands coming in the Bible,
0: yeah.
1: Like hundreds,
0: mm-hmm.
1: rules and statutes and laws. But every one of them is actually just like this first command, which is an invitation to hear God's voice and find life.
0: Hmm.
1: To do that, we have to meditate on the commands, turning them over and pondering how each one invites us to discover life and the wisdom of God within the command. This is actually what the author of one of the Psalms is trying to tell us.
0: How good is life for the one who delights in the Torah?

0: bold way that brings us life, but also shares that life with others.
1: Yeah. So this is the invitation with the Ten Commands.
0: Yeah.
1: We get to meditate on them and find life.
0: Yes. Yeah. And we can think of them as just a list of 10 rules, you know, like a moral checklist. But if we take time to meditate on them, turn them over, we will discover there's a whole universe of wisdom and life in every single one of these most famous rules in the Bible.
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There's Green River Ordinance for you. It's called A New Day. And hey, hallelujah, it's Terry. Are you glad you know Christ? I trust that you know him in the first place, but be glad. Wow. Only in the presence of the Lord is there fullness of joy. Did you know that? Psalm 16:11. That's where the fullness of joy. You can have happy things happen, of course, and we all do. Everybody can have happiness, but the fullness, the overflowing fullness of joy is from Christ. That's where it's down deep, deep in my heart. The Spirit is moving, you know. That's where it works. Not, you don't get fullness of joy from money. That sure relieves a lot of problems sometimes. You don't get fullness of joy from popularity. No, this joy is the kind that gives you strength. The joy of the Lord is your strength. Produces spiritual, physical, and mental strength in your innermost self, down in your spirit. See, that's different than down in your mind or feelings, right? Jesus said in John 15, "My joy shall be in you, and your joy shall be full." He imparts his own joy, same with his love, inside of you because the Spirit lives in you, and then our natural joy also gets filled up. Isn't that good? Have you got that? Have you said yes to that? Ain't nothing better. Here's Mavis Staples.

0: פניו אליך וישם לך שלום.
1: The Lord bless you and keep you. 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

There's Jeremy Camp, and I'm Terry. Going to head on out of here. You'll hear my voice recorded for the news and such, but I'm heading on out of here. And blessings to you guys. Anna's coming in this afternoon, I believe. So have a good afternoon.

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2: Okay, time for the news now, and tragedy strikes here as a helicopter went down west of Sayward on Thursday morning, killing two of the three people available.

0: incredible. The helicopter was from West Coast Helicopters and involved in some forestry operations. Went down about 6:15 a.m. Anyway, search and rescue and such were involved with that. They were able to get the survivor out and to the hospital. No cause has been determined yet, and the pilot was from Port McNeil. He was one of the ones that were killed. Crime Stoppers is asking for assistance to identify people who are damaging the planters downtown. Two people investigators want to speak with after these pots were damaged, and they actually were able to obtain some clear pictures of the individuals. They're posted here on my Campbell River Now and Crime Stoppers Facebook page. So if you recognize them, have a look. Please contact the RCMP. Campfire ban is taking effect July 16th. Category 1, 2, and 3 open fires are prohibited except for Category 1 campfires. So campfires remain permitted in the Campbell River Forest District and North Island Central Coast Forest District, Haida Gwaii, and such, says the Coastal Fire Center. But Category fires 2 and 3 will be prohibited because they can cause fire. That means fireworks, blunting target, burn barrels, air curtain containers, carbonizers are also prohibited. The West Shore RCMP is warning that there are letters going out impersonating the police, fraudulent letters demanding payment to avoid criminal charges. Now, this is, of course, one of the things that happens often with fraudsters, but I've noticed here at Spirit FM, I am getting a lot of spam, fraudulent emails telling me that they're giving money. And over and over and over again, I have gotten these emails. If you look on the From tab in the emails, you can pretty much see that it's nonsense. And what they want usually is, we want to deposit this money. Please click this link to access it. And they're wanting to get your banking information. Don't do it. Absolutely avoid it. It's fraudulent. Now let's go on to Mission Network News. Some news here about Israel and Lebanon.
1: I'm Steve O'Dell with Mission Network News. Lebanon and Israel agreed to further details this week about a pilot zone process. Under the plan, Israel would withdraw from two small areas in Lebanon. Then the Lebanese army would step in to establish control against Hezbollah. Pierre Hosni with Horizons International says that despite the destruction in southern Lebanon, local churches are seeing many put their faith in Christ. Pray that these churches continue to grow in spiritual strength and reach. Next, Indonesia is Southeast Asia's largest economy, but Patrick Anthony with FMI explains it has gone downhill. Young people are frustrated with a lack of jobs, and rising oil prices have upped the price of everything else. Yet in challenge, there is opportunity. Indonesia values social harmony, often keeping believers from risking that harmony to share Jesus. But the economic struggles are giving Christians a natural way to share their faith with people desperate for hope. Pray for boldness for believers. Mission Network News, a service of One Way Ministries. I'm Steve O'Dell.
0: Okay, well, what they're saying here is overnight, a few showers ending overnight, 60% chance of drizzle and risks of thunderstorms. So, batten down the hatches. And we're being warned that they could actually cause some forest fires. You want to be careful. For Friday, 60% chance of drizzles, 40% chance of showers near noon. Fog patches will dissipate. A little bit of light wind southeast. That's the bad weather direction. And then wind getting throughout the morning, high of 21. And then on Saturday, more clouds, 30% chance of drizzle, 22, down to 14. And sun's coming back on Sunday and Monday. I hope it sticks around. I want to do some camping next week. Sunny and 24, and then 29 for Monday. Finally, a little piece of interesting news here. Down the United States, they're actually toying with eliminating daylight saving time like we've done here in BC. Now, we haven't had a chance to see how that's going to work out, but that passed the Congress. Now it's got to go to the Senate. Could it be the whole country gets off daylight saving time? Well, you know, it seems to me that there was a reason for us having daylight saving time in the first place, but people are complaining that they're having a terrible hangover from losing or gaining an extra hour of sleep, so they want to change it. Boy, Have we ever got weak? So my suspicion is that as we get into our winter here in BC for the first time without a switch from daylight saving time to regular time, what we're going to see is a lot of complaints about sending kids to school when it's dark till 9 a.m. Ooh. Well, stick around. I've got some more commentaries coming up.

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3: Okay, commentary time now, and I've got once again Pierre Polyev, and he's talking about this disastrous deal that Mark Carney's cut or renegotiated for the bridge that's going over to Detroit from Canada. Boy, did we get taken to the cleaners. Let's have a listen.
4: Imagine you spent $1 million building a rental property, and then your neighbor said he wanted to collect half the rent. You paid 100% of the cost and you get only 50% of the revenue? What a terrible deal. Well, that's exactly the deal that Mark Carney just brought home on the Gordie Howe International Bridge. Canada paid for the entire $6.4 billion price tag. We even funded the infrastructure on the American side of the river, all with the understanding that we would collect 100% of the tolls until we recouped our money. Carney just agreed to give half the tolls to a Michigan economic development body that did not pay a dime to build the thing. This is our grandmaster negotiator? Look, I don't think we should fight with our American friends just for the sake of it. But here's what's clear. Carney's approach of elbows up when he thinks the president is not looking and sucking up to his face is not working. It has only given us double the tariffs on more goods and given us the only recession in the G7. Let's build our positive leverage on resources and defense and use that leverage to incentivize our American partners to remove tariffs. And let's sign a deal that makes us both better off. Enough illusions, enough theater. It's time for results.

Wasn't that great music? I hope you're enjoying this afternoon here, and got a longer version message coming up, about half hour long here. It's quite good. It's going to be talking about what's going on with a surge of revival down the United States. Interview with Lance Wallnau. All that's coming up in just a minute.

0: to today's show. You're going to love it.
1: Welcome to the Lance Wall Now Show. Today, we're going to talk about that very important subject, which is this 250th anniversary of the transformation of America. Can it happen? Will it happen? What's actually happening on the supernatural front? Because we're in a spiritual battle. Everybody knows it. But very few people are conversing about how to do it. You hear the wars, the war over the soul of America. Even the Democrats call it the soul of America. There's language out there, but only the church, that is the people of God. Jesus said, I will build my ecclesia and the gates of hell will not prevail. If the gates of hell are prevailing over a nation, it's because the church is weak or the church is not properly deployed. Wouldn't that be tragic if we find

0: ministry in the subject specifically of renewal, revival, and the activity of the Holy Spirit. And so I'm happy to have you. This is going to be your 11 books you've written, but this was probably your most important, I think, Larry Sparks.
1: Yes. Well, I co-authored it with Mercedes Sparks.
0: With Mercedes.
1: Who people may remember from being on the Lance Wallnau show.
0: She's in Washington today, so she's not on the show. I said, why don't you just join your husband? She said, I'm in Washington. So she's doing stuff.
1: But what's funny is our marriage is very much a marriage of revival and reformation. She obviously works alongside with you in the work of reformation.
0: Right.
1: Married to me, I'm emphasis on revival and awakening. And that should be the balance of the church, revival and reformation.
0: It must have made for some interesting, not wanting to get into too much, but the two of you in your marriage, because she comes from the business. You come from the finding Holy Spirit publishers that you can publish, and then you write your own revival stuff. How has Mercedes' focus on Reformation influenced this particular book you did together?
1: I'm going to tell a story I've never told publicly about our marriage.
0: Okay.
1: So this is going to be interesting.
0: That's what I'm going for.
1: But names of the speaker and preacher will be removed to protect the innocent. I was hosting an event in South Florida. We did 12 years of over 100 revival meetings in South Florida. We had a prophetic leader in, fantastic guy, real deal, but he was preaching in such a way where the language was very charismatic, heavy, supernatural. And, you know, if you had a doctor or a lawyer in there, a Christian, they'd be like, what in the world are you talking about? And I remember Mercedes picked me up from the airport. She had watched our meeting online, and I came almost looking for some affirmation, being like, oh, you got to watch it online. What did you think? And she's like, what the heck were they talking about? It's like, I get it. I get the desire for encounter. I get the desire for the prophetic and the move of the Spirit. But Larry, and this stuck with me for years. Larry, if somebody comes into a meeting like that, we're not saying water it down at all, but you need to make sure the language is clear for your everyday believer, not only to get a touch from the Holy Spirit, but to get clear commissioning orders so that we don't use this kind of cryptic prophetic language that only a certain group of people can get.
0: Right.
1: And really, our whole marriage has been one where iron sharpens iron. She calls me as somebody, I love encounters with the Holy Spirit. I love the gifts of the Spirit, power of God. But she calls me to contextualize it and present it in a way that everyday people can understand. So,
0: and really, that's so much of the work of Reformation is understanding. We've got the most Christian cabinet we've ever had in the United States right now. When you look at half of those people are actually evangelical, born-again Christians that are serving God in the public arena. And the left would love to skewer them by making them seem to be kind of like oddball, eccentric, God people.
1: Yeah.
0: But they know how to walk in that realm, and they know exactly where the traps are. So they're praying in private, but then when they go in the courts of, like, Isaiah's courts, like Isaiah's a great crossover type of prophet, he's dealing with kings, he's dealing with foreign governments as well, he's prophesying. But he's also in the heavenlies with God. Mm-hmm. Daniel did the same thing. That ability to operate in two realms functionally, the only folks that I know that have to do it are business people. That's why I like the business community, because they can walk with God, hear God, and work with the Spirit of God. But then they have to practically make the engine work in the marketplace of where humanity is.
1: Mm-hmm.
0: It has to have a connection there, or the spiritual part is, and God leads them to practical ways of building business.
1: Yeah.
0: But you're saying that there's language confusion. So we were talking earlier about, we've got revival, we've got awakening, we've got reformation, we've got, you know, people, I don't know, renewal is what you talked about.
1: Right.
0: What? Give me some clarification of the landscape.
1: Yeah, and I don't want to get picky on this because I celebrate whatever God's doing, but it's vital that we know the differentiation between all those different words. So renewal is when people who are already hungry for the Holy Spirit, hungry for God, get a fresh touch of God. And I celebrate that. I think of Toronto in 1994. You had a lot of hungry believers, burnt out Christians who came to this church off the runway in Canada, powerfully touched by the Spirit. But by and large, it was believers who are already hungry for God. Revival's a bit different. I think, and again, recent American history, 1995, the Brownsville Revival in Pensacola, Florida. Okay. What was the characteristic of that? People who did not know Jesus coming to this revival and getting born again. And also people who had been backslidden. They weren't hungry for God. They were backslidden. They would be what we call prodigals. Coming to these meetings, Steve Hill, the evangelist, was preaching the gospel. And literally, revival is when something dead comes alive. So either an individual or a church that's just dead. Dead in religion, dead in orthodoxy, dead in sin. Awakening is, I actually believe, where we are right now. in America.

0: America. And we can kind of process this together. Awakening, I heard Jane Hammond say this. Awakening is when revival becomes an epidemic, when what's happening in a church, a move of God happening in a church, actually starts to seep out into the culture. And that's what I want to process, because where we are right now, as we're recording this, 21st century, 2026, I think of the rededication to America, where a president, President Trump, overtly rededicated the nation to God. I think of people like Joe Rogan. I'm not endorsing their colorful vernacular. I'm not saying, hey, these are bastions of Christian morality. But I think of these major influencers who are curious, who are interested in the Christian faith. They're bringing on people like Wes Huff, who's a Canadian apologist. Think of John Lennox over from Northern Ireland, mathematician, brilliant apologist, who's making a circuit right now. It, like Jordan Peterson, going on these secular podcasts. So I would say, Lance, revival is starting to come out of the church right now, and there is there's a zeitgeist moment. There's this cultural interest from secular people. I hate to use secular and sacred, but from people who would not identify as Christians, who are curious about the things of God, and as believers, particularly as people who love revival, the move of the Spirit, we have an obligation. This would be my word to you watching. This would be my word in our conversation. Step onto the public square of the cultural conversation. We've been disengaged too long. It's time for us to have a voice there.
1: Interesting. And, you know, two things are going to be happening in the next 2027 coming up, which is going to be, I guess, 2026 and 2027. Mel Gibson's movie.
0: Yes.
1: People don't think about this. The cultural impact of certain events, like his resurrection movie, that's, I guarantee, it's going to have the same seismic impact as The Passion of the Christ. And it's going to be, and Mel Gibson is doing it as true to, as far as I could tell, because I know some guys are involved with the project, trying to get into what the resurrection was as a Catholic, saying, I believe in it, and I want to make sure I present a supernatural dimension to this, because it's not all historically done the way Cecil B. DeMille would have done. He wants to get you into the story differently.
0: Right.
1: That's going to create conversations.
0: Yeah.
1: The Chosen, I guess, is going to have a climax at some time. You can only do so many episodes before we know where the story's going. But
0: right.
1: I think that's coming up.
0: Right.
1: They're closing out that chapter with The Chosen.
0: Well, and people obviously, people debate the theology of The Chosen. I'm sure they'll do the same thing for Mel Gibson's. Rather, we need to step back and say, okay, let's have that conversation in a side room where we debate the theology.
1: Yeah.
0: These things are opening people up to the gospel. They're planting seeds. And I would say, listen, if you're out there and you have trouble with some of these cultural things like The Chosen or even Mel Gibson's stuff, rather than try to discourage people who are excited about it, what we need to do is, if we feel like, okay, we have a little bit more clarity as believers on the theology of something like The Chosen, rather than discourage people from being hungry and thirsty for this information, I would say, Lance, if we claim to have theological knowledge,
1: draft off of it. I mean,
0: yes,
1: be wise as a serpent, harmless as a dove.
0: Got it. Yep.
1: People that don't have an interest are going to be curious. Pivot the conversation into the encounter with Jesus. I mean, I made that mistake when I was younger. My dad came home with Chuck Colson's book. I mean, I'm praying for my dad to get saved. He's a hard-nosed business guy, lawyer, oil guy. And or as Candace Owens will tell you, you know, he served in World War II. That makes him especially suspect. But he brings home the book, and I was in that critical mindset where I'm going, well, Chuck Colson, yeah, he's good, you know, but he isn't exactly, because I'm experiencing my Pentecostal charismatic world. And I'm saying, well, he's kind of narrow. And I look back on it, I go, how dumb could I get? I mean, what I should have done was say, what part of the book are you getting? What are you hearing about the new birth? What do you think? Do you think Chuck Colson really had an experience with God? Well, evidently he's not. I knew. I felt, you know, Chuck was with Nixon when I saw him.
0: Yep.
1: So I missed it because I was trying to be hypercritical, thinking I'm being faithful to the truth. I was being faithful to stupid at that moment. I should have said, let's take the conversation to Jesus.
0: Yeah.
1: It's kind of like, remember Philip with the Ethiopian eunuch?
0: Yeah.
1: The guy's sitting there in a chariot going, hey, what's this Isaiah talking about? Instead of going, well, that's something new. Philip picks up right from there and pivots to Jesus.
0: Yep, he steps.
1: And the guy gets saved.
0: Yes, he does.
1: All right, so now let's talk about where the church is at in terms of this transition. You wrote this book,
0: yes,
1: The Fire That Forged America. I want to go through some 250 years of awakening. So do you see the hand of God in the formation of this country? I mean, that's where I think Yes. A lot of people miss it. The Founding Fire. Metaxas has a book out about God. He really just wrote it as a history piece and found so much God in the history that he's got like a best-selling book talking about God in the history. People are hungry to know, is there God in our history?
0: God is in our history, and it's interesting. We have it all in the book, so we make it very accessible to people who have no knowledge whatsoever of the history, the spiritual history of America. There are other people. I know Metaxas has his book. You've got people like Bill Federer. This is an overview, but the unique thing about this book is I wanted to show the thread of revival throughout our nation's history. Why? Because not only was God non-negotiable and responsible for our nation's founding, but God, every time it seemed like our nation was about to get off track, socially, morally, he broke in. And that's kind of that's what I trace throughout every revival, throughout the Great Awakening. I mean, I think of the Great Awakening in the days of Jonathan Edwards. People memorialize and they celebrate these moves.
1: I want to hold that thought. We got to take a quick break. I can't believe we already did 12 minutes. So we're going to be right back with Larry Sparks and the move of God in America right now from his book, The Fire That Forged America. Larry, we'll be right back.
2: 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You're not seeing the pieces come together. We look at transformation as though it's an event. It's actually a sequence of events. It's a journey that you're on. LanceWallen.com/mastery is a 7-part series of the 40 years of the most important insights I've seen work in the lives of successful entrepreneurs and people of high impact. I want you to get a hold of the entire 7 modules, LanceWallen.com/mastery. You'll be glad you did it.
1: All right, Larry, so let's talk about the history then. Where do you see God breaking in at key moments in American history? Because I think we're in that moment right now where, but for God intervening, the forces of anarchy, of lunacy, of Marxism, communism, of almost anti-Semitism, something needs to break in and arrest that. And I think you're the guy I want to talk to about that. Give me some history.
0: Even with the first Great Awakening, iconic with people like Jonathan Edwards, the climate of the day, it was deistic in the sense people had this idea, God's just out there somewhere, but he's not involved. There was just moral degradation. People were just living however they wanted. And they even had things at the time like the halfway covenant, because America was built not just on Christianity, but to actually be involved with legislation, making decisions. You needed to demonstrate evidence that you had a legitimate salvation experience.
1: Run for political office. I just interviewed Federer yesterday.
0: Yes.
1: He said in 9 of the 13 colonies, you literally, to run for public office, you had to make a declaration of Jesus Christ as your savior. You talk about separation of church and state. They were steeped in Whitfield and Jonathan Edwards were providential tools that God brought in to shift America out of its deist attachment, what they call the old lights, which is the old clergy, which were dead clergy in the pulpit, and you lost revival. God used Edwards, and Edwards was affected by Whitfield. One of Whitfield's letters talks about a specially sweet fellowship that he had with Jonathan Edwards and his wife and his family. Yeah. So he was up there preaching in Massachusetts.
0: Well, and the two non-negotiables I want to talk about that have been the same through every revival, and we need them today, is number one, we see this in Jonathan Edwards, the Word of God, the Scriptures. People think, oh man, when he preached in Enfield, Connecticut, the sinner's in the hands of an angry God. And I've been there. I've been to the very place. There's a little stone outside of a Montessori school now in Connecticut where he preached that, and people think he delivered it in this bombastic way and his oratory was flowing. No, it wasn't at all.
1: It wasn't Edwards.
0: It was like he read from a manuscript, kind of monotone, but what happened is as he preached the Word of God, the anointing, the Holy Spirit fell in Enfield, Connecticut. People were gripping the pews in fear of being sucked into the bowels of hell. There was a supernatural phenomenon that was taking place as he simply preached and valued the Word and bringing that to 21st century. That is why we are in the state that we're in right now. This is why that so many leaders, and I'm grateful for it. Please hear me. I'm grateful for how many leaders in the body of Christ are speaking out on political issues. I think we're playing catch up because there was a time 30 years ago or so, and sadly even to this day, where we did not want to preach what the Bible said from the pulpit about cultural and moral issues, and now we're cleaning up that mess.
1: No, it's true. I mean, I can remember two thoughts I got here is pinging off my head here. One is that when the Spirit, I have a theory about what happened with Edwards' congregation.
0: Yeah.
1: I believe they were Whitfield came with the new birth. I mean, the one thing about him that was remarkable was he had one message: you must be born again. And so a lot of people that were going to church or thought they were Christians discovered that they weren't Christians. Yes. And I think what happened in Edwards' church was a lot of people, when the presence of God came down, a lot of them who weren't saved but were in church were seized with the realization that, oh my gosh, I'm on the wrong side of this thing. And it freaked them out because the eternal realities became real to them. And one interesting story about that is, remember David Brainerd Jonathan Edwards' son-in-law. And he was a missionary to the Indians. He got kicked out of Yale because he referred to the religion professor as being as spiritual as a chair, I think is what he said. And he got kicked out of Yale. But this guy preached to the Indian tribes, the indigenous Indian tribes in Delaware and in the Northeast. And he was a prayer warrior. Have you ever read The Diary of David Brainerd?
0: No.
1: Oh, my gosh. It's a day-by-day diary about this, his intercessory life. And he's out there with the Indians. And he was so frustrated because he needed an interpreter. And he couldn't find anyone who spoke English except for a drunk interpreter, Indian, who spoke English. He preached the gospel through a drunken interpreter, and the power of God fell on the natives, and he planted a revival movement. He said through the agency of a man who himself wasn't even saved, his spirit got through that guy anyway, and there was a Native American move of God, and Edwards supported him in that. So you have this atmospheric shift happening. It's not just in the pulpit. There's a change in pockets of the country.
0: Yeah. Yep. And it's interesting, though, you use that phrase. He preached the gospel and the power of God fell. I think sometimes we want to make it much more complicated than it is. And I'm going to just be honest. In the 90s, we had something called the attractional church, the seeker-sensitive movement. It was motivated by good intentions. It genuinely was. These people wanted to see as many people come to Jesus as possible. Sadly, it produced a lot of either shallow converts or people who were not even converts. But one of the essences of attractional churches, we got to go soft on two things. We've got to go soft on what the Bible says about sin. We've got to go soft on even the Bible's commentary on culture. I mean, that's what we saw at the seeker-sensitive church, moved away from that. But the other thing they went soft on or quiet on was the move of the Holy Spirit, the gifts, the power, the manifestation of the Holy Spirit. And as you know, Jonathan Edwards and David Brainerd, Whitfield, these were not charismatic.
1: No, they weren't.
0: But they saw what we call charismatic or Pentecostal.
1: They had the phenomenon. I mean, Whitfield at times would say, get out of the trees, because he saw people climbing into trees. He said, look, trust me, I've seen it happen. I'll start to preach, and when God shows up, people start falling out. And if you fall out from a tree branch, I'm not responsible for what happens when you hit the ground.
0: Yes.
1: But the power of God would hit people.
0: True. The word of God and the spirit.
1: All right, so we could leap around that, but you have a verse that you think challenges us to answer the call of God to do what he's calling us to do. Where is that found?
0: Isaiah chapter 6. And it's been a verse that whole portion of Isaiah has been near and dear to my heart for years. But isn't it interesting? We're at this cultural moment where when Charlie Kirk was murdered, when he was martyred,
1: right?
0: One of the foundational scriptures associated with this young man who is a reformer, revolutionary, Isaiah 6, that whole cry, here I am, send me. But to me, Isaiah 6 is the beautiful merger of revival and reformation. So we can process through that.
1: Well, and what Charlie did was he started off clearly just trying to mobilize young people.
0: Yeah.
1: And with conservative views, and he was a Christian. Then gradually, he began to realize the foundation of the movement that is the movement in America has to be based on God and on Jesus. And then he got more bold yet and said, no, I think Jesus is going to be the central foundation of the conservative strength of this spiritual move that makes sense. It's wisdom that will take families, young people, and so they can get married and have children and have jobs and have a future and have a country. And he found that fusion in the last year and a half. And the behind-the-scenes word was, you know, he's bringing a tent to campuses.
0: Wow.
1: He said, because I'm doing tent meetings on the campus.
0: Wow.
1: And it was just, and he went out there, and it was trans Antifa that had a pocket and a cell in Utah. Nobody's talked about the story that the spiritual cell that was out there was a violent trans homosexual fusion of violent rage against anyone who was challenging their lifestyle. And he became the target of that wrath in that community of communication that was going on. But like Antifa is so, it's weird. It's such a spiritual cell of anarchy and rebellion that it doesn't have any real, you know, organizing features, but they had to take down the Trans-Tifa websites after the assassination because they're there with machine guns and the rainbow flag, and they're basically inciting violence if necessary, and then they got violence and said, we better shut this down. But I'm saying that Charlie was a martyr on the front lines of the cultural warfare. It takes courage to go there, but Isaiah said, here am I, send me. Because he had an encounter with God. Yep. The encounter with God is what precipitated his launch into the prophet Isaiah you read about.
0: Well, I wrote this down just before I came up here. I wrote, a revived life is meant to be a commissioned awakener. Revival speaks of that encounter that Isaiah has. In the year that King Uzziah died, I saw the Lord high and lifted up. That's the language of a supernatural encounter with God. And that's very much the thrust of my ministry. I want to see people encounter the living God through the power of the Holy Spirit. But it doesn't end there. The encounter is unto something. A revived life, a life that is touched by the fire of revival, is meant to be a commissioned awakener. Because right after he encounters God, what happens? He says he's undone in that wonderful presence of the Lord. Then he hears this conversation in the heavens, you know, who will we send? Who shall we send? And his response is, here I am, send me. And that's what I think Lance needs to be married. And let me just history one more time, recent history in the 60s and 70s, you had the Jesus People movement. I am so grateful for how many thousands, tens of thousands, came to know Jesus during the 1970s, the Jesus People movement, because basically there are all these young people that were caught up in Woodstock, they were caught up in the sexual revolution, drug culture, and then all of a sudden there's this wonderful move of God, and they all got born again. But there is a message, sadly, that I believe crippled what God was doing. There was actually meant to be two revivals and a reformation. You had the charismatic renewal in the 1960s, where every denomination more or less experienced the filling of the Holy Spirit.
1: Right.
0: You had the 70s, Jesus People, it was a revival where you had so many being born again, water baptized in the oceans of California. That's wonderful. But then somehow there is a message that said, okay, now that you've given your life to Jesus, students, college students, now that you've given your life to Jesus, disengage from the world because the world is evil. Now, of course, worldliness and sin is evil, but we have a commission. We have a response. We have a responsibility to engage with the world. Because going back to Isaiah 60, you have an encounter with God, revival. That's meant to produce a people who say, God, here I am, send me. As a result, the people who are supposed to say, here I am, send me, disengage. There was emphasis on communal.
1: Now, what was Chuck Smith? He was part of that. But what was Chuck Smith's church called?
0: Calvary Chapel.
1: Huge influence on the West Coast.
0: Yes.
1: And it fosters, and it fostered, and I don't know where it's at now, this whole culture of disengagement from the world and engagement with God. I can't believe it. Larry, I'm going to hold you over if you don't mind. We were only going to do two segments. I'm just getting into this conversation. I know our people are listening right now. The Fire That Forged America, you can get it on Amazon.
0: Yep.
1: Right? We'll put a link up for you guys so you can get a hold of this. The Fire That Forged America. It's easy read. It's only like 109 pages. I mean, this is the kind of book, but you made it the fire that created, the fire that is happening right now and where we go with it. LarrySparksMinistries.com is also up there if they want to keep tracking with you. I want to make sure they get the book, The Fire That Forged America. Don't miss part two. We're going to be doing it right now in the studio. You'll see it tomorrow. God bless.

Apologetics with Bethlehemian RHA. Hi and welcome to Spirit FM. It's Anna here. Happy Friday. Thanks for joining me this afternoon. It's really crazy weather out there. It's unbelievable to have so much rain, I guess. And a friend of mine tries to go to the lake many Fridays, and I guess 4 Fridays ago it was just pouring, and then 3 Fridays ago it was not the best weather. It cleared up a little bit in the afternoon, and then last Friday, what was it like? Pretty gray. I did go to the lake with Drew in the morning last Friday, and he didn't swim. He even had a little bit of a wetsuit on and just kind of looked for crayfish and fish and hung around in the shallow. And then today, I mean, who's at the lake today? Probably nobody. But it's pouring. There was thunder this morning. But I think the sun's coming out in a couple days. Thanks for joining me this afternoon. I'm going to finish up with Franklin Graham's autobiography, some of the parts that I want to read there to kind of complete his testimony. So I'm going to finish that up because I started that yesterday, and then play a few fun things after that. Hope you enjoy.

Hi and welcome. It's Anna here. Thanks for joining me this afternoon. I was reading yesterday from Franklin Graham's autobiography, Rebel with a Cause. So I'm going to finish that up this afternoon and then move on to a few fun things. We'll see how long it all takes today. But I wanted to continue his testimony. It's such a good book, Rebel with a Cause, to hear his story. Franklin Graham, Billy Graham's son, was sent to boarding school when he was 13 years old. And he was very unhappy about that. He was angry. He wasn't in his element. His element was camping and fishing and in the mountains and hunting. And he had to go to school in New York. He was from South Carolina. He had to go to school in New York and play sports. He didn't know how to play. He hadn't grown up with the ability to play on teams or with a team. And

So he felt just awkward and that he didn't fit in and rebelled there, almost got kicked out, begged his dad to let him finish high school back home in Montreat. And so he finished high school there. He said he tried so hard to make it through high school without any problems so he could just be done. And then he went on to his adventures. He had an adventure in Alaska the first summer after he graduated. And then he did a year at Letourneau College where he got to learn how to fly a plane and he got his pilot's license. After that, he crashed a plane a little bit. He was okay and everyone was okay, thankfully. And then another flight, the plane also had some mechanical problems. And see if I can explain this a little bit. So all of the working lights, he couldn't see them. And they had to use a flashlight to see the lights, the control lights in front of him, him and his friend was an instructor. So they had to use flashlights. And they knew the flashlight batteries would eventually run out and it was darker. And then, so they're coming in, they had to do an emergency landing and they didn't even have like front kind of plane headlights. And as they're coming in, they see a green light saying that they can land. You know, kind of unexpectedly. And they're like, great, we can land. So the friend lands for Franklin because he was more experienced. And as they're landing, the runway lights come on. They come on really bright for them and they didn't have lights. So that was very helpful. But when they landed, the people run out and they say, what are you doing here? And who gave you permission to land? And they say, well, we saw the green light. And they had girls in the back praying. The girls were terrified, you know, sitting in the back praying. They're all like, we saw the green light. And they didn't know what happened until years later. Somebody sent his mother a newspaper article. And it was talking about what happened that day. And so some people were invited from a church, actually. The Forest Hill Baptist Church music minister and his wife, they arrived at the airport to get a tour and see various operations. And they were allowed to go into the tower and they started to demonstrate to them the various equipment. And they demonstrated a light gun, which had tri-colored lights. And they turned on the red light and the white light while the gun remained in the tower. But for an unexplained reason, this guy, Sydney, he decided to put the gun outside of the window while he demonstrated the green light and said, if I were going to give a pilot clearance to land, I would point this light directly at him and turn the green light on. And then he demonstrated that. And that's right when Franklin Graham and his friends saw the green light and needed that and were able to land. And then he turned the runway lights on to demonstrate to his friends how they worked, even turning them up to the highest intensity as if there was a state of emergency or fog or something. And so they felt, oh, wow, they're really taking care of us, you know, and we have no lights. But then it wasn't for them, but they were able to land so well and sort of have permission because of those circumstances that day, just showing how God takes care of us and he's in the details. He says, one of the girls in the back, this was her second plane ride with Franklin. And the first one he had actually crashed. He says to himself, she must have thought I am never getting in a plane with Franklin Graham again. And then after that, a good friend of his pushed him to keep flying when he was feeling a little bit timid after that. But I'm going to go on in a few songs and tell you about how he gets to more adventures. He's very adventurous and he gets to go and be a part of a bit of a missionary experience, not to be a missionary, but to help. And then because of it's like God was setting him up all this time to bring him back to God. Oh, Lord.

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1: We have testimony after testimony of people whose lives were turned around. We have teenagers and adults. We have suicidal people. The words of a song touch their heart so much, it starts to lift them up. We had gotten a letter from a young lady who was on her way to commit suicide. She was dial surfing. The words of the song changed her mind. She started listening. That changed her permanently from an attitude of death to an attitude of life.
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And that was Jamie Grace singing Hold Me. Welcome to Spirit FM. It's Anna here. Thanks for joining me. Yesterday, I was reading the story of Franklin Graham, his autobiography, Rebel with a Cause. This is Billy Graham's son, Franklin. So I wanted to continue on reading that, some different sections there to share his testimony and how he came to know the Lord and a bit of his story. But he was sent off to boarding school when he was 13 years old against his will. He was angry about that. He rebelled. And thankfully, he was able to finish high school back in his hometown in Montreat. He said he just tried to do everything right and just get through so he could finish high school. Then he went on his first adventure to Alaska, his first job. Then to Letourneau College, where he got his pilot's license. That was in his first year at Letourneau. He was supposed to go back for his second year, but here we are. It's the summer, and he writes, I had never seen missionaries in their natural element on the field. Most of the missionaries I met were those who showed up in Montreat for a visit with my parents. In the summer of 1971, I had no clue what was about to happen, but God gave me a whole new perspective on missionaries. I had survived my first year at Letourneau without any more plane crashes or near-death experiences. It was time to head out for my summer job. It looked like another adventure, right up my alley. Roy Gustafson, an associate with the Billy Graham Evangelistic Association, led tours to the Middle East. Roy was a tremendous Bible teacher whom my father had asked to teach the Bible in the land of the Bible. To do this, Roy led tours to Israel and the surrounding countries. Roy had helped me to get a job with the travel agency that arranged the trips. My job was to handle all of the logistics, making sure the luggage was transferred into and out of the hotels and onto the buses. I paid porters and took care of a multitude of other details. We did four such tours that summer back to back. Some started in Egypt, went to Athens, and then on to Israel. On others, we went only to Israel and Jordan. My first trip was a real eye-opener. I had no idea all that was involved in international travel, but I was a quick study. I hadn't turned 19 yet, but I carried a couple thousand dollars in petty cash and was responsible for over 100 people at a time. Roy, even though he was 37 years old, soon became one of my best friends. During the tours, Roy and I became so close that sometimes it seemed as if I was the son he'd never had. I could talk to Roy about anything, and I did. He was colorful, to say the least. He had a quick wit and was constantly joking and seldom took himself seriously. Roy's easygoing manner made a strong impression on me, that people could have fun living the Christian life. Roy had the incredible ability to bring some of the most difficult passages of Scripture alive. The highlight for everyone on the tour was to gather each night for a Bible study, when Roy would intriguingly set the stage for what we would see the next day.

Hey everybody, Terry Somerville here. Occasionally people ask me how they can improve the reception of Spirit FM on their home radio. And one of the great ways to do this is to make sure you have an antenna. That's right, radio requires an antenna. When you're driving around in your car, we have an antenna either in the windshield or sticking up from the fender. And that's why cars can pick up the radio station so well. But when we get to our houses, it's amazing. A lot of the radios we have don't actually have any antenna in them. And so the quality of the reception is poor at best, maybe not even there. What you can do is look on the back of that radio and see if there's a little screw and it says antenna. And all you need to do is attach a piece of wire, and maybe only half a meter long. That'll do it. And once that piece of wire is on there, you'll be amazed at the difference it will make. You get crystal clear Spirit FM coming into your house. 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

Rent Collective, Joy of the Lord. Welcome, it's Anna here. Thanks for joining me, and happy Friday. I'm sharing some of Franklin Graham's story leading up to him becoming a Christian, but right now we're in the part where he has finished high school, he's done his first year of college, and he is working. He got a job sort of with the Billy Graham Evangelistic Association, where there's tours going to the Middle East. He is helping with the travel agency. He got a job with the travel agency that's arranging the trips, but then he's also going and making sure everything's going according to plan. And he gets to hear the Bible stories the day before they see the places where all of this happened the next day. And the leader of this, of the groups, Roy Gustafson, because they become best friends, even though Roy is a lot older than him. And he says Roy is just so good at bringing the Bible to life that he starts to cling to each word and finds the Bible is becoming a much more interesting book to him. And so that's where we left off. He continues, besides Roy's deep love for God's word, he had a great burden for missions, especially in the Middle East. He didn't want his tours to the Holy Land to just be a little vacation. He wanted to expose the tourists to what God was doing in the lives of the people in the Middle East today. One ministry that was especially special to Roy was the Anur Sanatorium for Chest Disease in Manfraq, Jordan. This little hospital had been started by Dr. Eleanor Salto, the daughter of American missionaries in Korea, and Eileen Coleman, a nurse from Australia. Eleanor had gone to the same high school in North Korea 1 year ahead of my mother when they were young girls, so I was eager to meet her and learn what her work was all about. Roy had told me that the hospital was situated in a very strategic location. People from many lands and different walks of life passed this little out-of-the-way place known as the Crossroads. At this point, the road from Damascus to Amman crossed with the road from Jerusalem to Baghdad. Of all of the tour stops, the visit to Manfraq always seemed to be a highlight for everyone. What was so intriguing about the work of the hospital was that it specialized in the treatment of tuberculosis among the nomadic tribal people known as the Bedouin. They refer to themselves as true Arabs living in tents in the desert, much like Abraham did in the Bible days. Because of these harsh conditions in the desert, approximately 40,000 in Jordan were afflicted with TB in the 1970s, with less than 100 hospital beds in the whole country to treat them. The Anur Hospital stood out not only for its unique medical care, but also because it was run by these two women. The Middle East is a man's world, especially in the Arab countries. Women do not have basic human rights and are often treated as a man's property. Yet there, in the midst of such a male-dominated world, two women, both 6 feet tall, were God's ambassadors to the world of Islam. I was impressed. These two didn't match my old stereotype of missionaries. They were gutsy and tough as nails, much like my grandparents. Yet they were warm, gracious, and every inch Christian ladies. I heard the women talk about how they needed to expand their work so that they could care for more people. Incidentally, they were in the process of building a new hospital when I first met them. The more I heard these two dedicated women share their stories with the tour groups, the more I felt the urge to help them in some way. I began to think about how much fun it would be to drop out of school for a little while and help them build this new hospital. But I doubted that my parents would ever go for it. I was impressed that in spite of the overwhelming needs, the women did not beg. In fact, it was like pulling teeth to get them to tell you what their needs were. One, however, was obvious. The hospital had only one beat-up car, because a couple of years earlier, soldiers had stolen and later destroyed two of the hospital vehicles. The need for a better vehicle sparked an idea in my brain. Maybe I could convince my folks that I was

Rent Collective, your name is power. Hi and welcome. It's Anna here. Thanks for joining me. I'm continuing to read from Franklin Graham's autobiography, Rebel with a Cause. This is Billy Graham's son, Franklin, continuing his story. I just wanted to share his story with you. It's his journey to becoming a Christian. So here he is, kind of working in the mission field, not as a missionary, but he's there for adventure. He's there for adventure and a job. He just came up with a great idea. He realizes that these missionary women need a vehicle to do their mission work in the desert in for their hospital there. And he just comes up with this great idea that maybe he could bring it to them if he could convince his father and take some time off school, go on another adventure. So I'm going to continue there. When I got back home, I said to Daddy, I've been praying about the mission field. Of course, this was a bunch of hogwash. I didn't pray much and certainly never anything about becoming a missionary, but this really got my dad's attention. I told him about Eleanor and Eileen and how they were struggling to build a new hospital and how they really needed a new vehicle, a Land Rover fully equipped for the desert. If the Billy Graham Evangelistic Association would buy this for them, I said to my father, I would sacrifice my education for several months to pick it up for them in England and personally deliver it. To make the whole time worthwhile, I would stay on to help them with the construction of the hospital that they needed to build. My father was more than a little skeptical and had a puzzled look on his face. I had never laid something like this on him before, but he smiled and said, "Well, let me talk to your mother and we'll pray about it." I was stunned. My deception did not trouble me much. After all, I told myself, I'm only doing this to help those two missionaries in Jordan. A few days later, Daddy and I talked again. You can go, Franklin. The association will pay for a Land Rover and the gas for you to drive it to Jordan. But you will have to come up with your own spending money. That's fine, sir, I said, trying to hide the thrill of knowing I had pulled the wool over Daddy's eyes. I walked away in amazement. It wasn't long, though, however, before reality set in. How in the world was I going to get enough money to pay my way across Europe and the Middle East? I didn't know if Daddy was testing my sincerity or what, but I knew I couldn't go on this expedition if I didn't come up with some cash. I wrestled with whether the trip was really that important to me. One option would be to sell my brand new sports car that meant everything to me, a Triumph TR6. A close associate of my father's had helped me buy it. Fred had known that I smoked, and he didn't like it much, so he had offered me a deal that I couldn't pass up. He would personally give me $1,000 if I would quit smoking. The money made his challenge quite appealing, and I put down the cigarettes and picked up the TR6. I fully intended to live up to my promise, and I did quit smoking for one whole week. But when the fun began to wear off with my new vehicle, temptation came knocking, and I gave in. As I lit up and propped my foot on the fender, deep down inside, I knew I was not only breaking a promise, but I knew Uncle Fred would ultimately find out, and there would be a day of reckoning. At the last few smokes smoldered on the ground, I couldn't stomp out the thought, my car or the missionaries. As I weighed the pros and the cons, driving a Land Rover across a foreign continent and working in the Middle East versus school, well, it was an adventure I just could not pass up. I finally traded my car for the ride of my life. The Triumph sold quickly, and all the plans were put into motion. The final glitch came when Mama expressed concern about my traveling across Europe and the Middle East alone. I cleverly convinced her that I would be able to persuade Bill Cristobal to go with me. This seemed to set well with both Mama and Daddy. They knew that Bill was older and more mature. He would know his way around and hopefully keep me out of trouble. I phoned Bill, who loved adventure too, so I wasn't surprised when he quickly agreed. We both notified Letourneau College of our plans, promising them that we would start back to school the second semester in January.

That was the Newsboys, Wherever We Go. Hi and welcome. It's Anna here. Thanks for joining me. Yesterday I was reading from Franklin Graham's autobiography, Rebel with a Cause. This is Billy Graham's son, Franklin. And I just wanted to lead you through some of his journey to becoming a Christian. And so I wanted to finish that up. So we've got to the part where he's done his first year at Laterno College, and then he went to work for the summer. He was helping with the Billy Graham Evangelistic Society Association tours that took people to the Middle East, to the Holy Land, and he got to be a part of the tours because he was hired by the travel agency. And so he got to hear about the Bible and see the places where things happened. And he says the Bible started to become alive to him. And each person that he worked with these people who had a strong relationship with Jesus. And then he also met some missionaries there, and he really wanted to help them. And so he came up with this great idea, because they needed a vehicle fully equipped for the desert. And so he suggested to his dad that he bring them a Land Rover, that maybe the Billy Graham Evangelistic Association could give them a Land Rover fully equipped for the desert. And he would be happy, he out of the goodness of his heart, to take time off school and deliver it personally to them. And then while he's there, help them build their new hospital, and then go back to school after that. And so amazingly, his dad went for this idea, but they wanted him to go with someone. And so he goes with a good friend of his who's a Christian, Bill Cristobal, and they both leave school for that time where they're going to go and deliver this Land Rover. So that's where we left off. Franklin writes, things began to happen very quickly. Daddy contacted the Billy Graham Evangelistic Association office in London and spoke to Jean Wilson, the office manager. He asked Jean for her assistance in purchasing a Land Rover. As Jean always did, she responded enthusiastically. Daddy told her that Bill and I would be in London in a few days. She headed for the nearest Land Rover dealership. I want to buy a Land Rover, she announced with great excitement when the salesperson met her at the door. Fully equipped for the desert. Madam, he said, one does not buy a Land Rover. One orders a Land Rover and waits. This is 1971. I'm not sure if things have changed now. But after several months, he says, when it is ready, you will be notified and can come and collect it. One simply cannot walk into a showroom and make such a purchase. Really? Oh, I'm terribly sorry. I didn't know. However, I do really need one by Monday. We're sorry, ma'am. You don't seem to understand. That is quite impossible. If you wish to place an order, I would be glad to help. But we need one now, she insisted. It's really quite important. And then she explained everything to him. The salesman was intrigued by her determination and seemed sincere in wanting to help, but as politely as an Englishman could, he repeated that there was no way to arrange for an immediate delivery. He did assure her that he would look into the alternatives and stay in touch with her. Perhaps, she said, if you could just go and look, you might find a Land Rover lying around somewhere. And once more, just to be sure, she understood. Just to be sure, she added, fully equipped for the desert. He walked away dismayed, knowing that if he didn't go and have a look, she would not be satisfied. Jean isn't sure how long he was gone. She only recalls the look on his face when he returned. Madam, he began with some bewilderment. I don't understand it at all, but we do have a Land Rover in stock. Fully equipped for the desert. You may pick it up on Monday if you would like. Of course, we'll take it, Jean said, never really doubting that she would leave the showroom without having taken care of business. Apparently, a customer in the Middle East had ordered it months before, had even put down a deposit. However, they never came back to take it at delivery. Jean met Bill and me at the airport in London and took us straight to the Land Rover dealer. Within hours, I was behind the wheel of a brand new two-door Series 3-109 four-wheel drive Land Rover. I thanked Jean for her help and headed to Dover, where we would catch a ferry across the English Channel to France.

And that was Brooke Ligertwood, Lead Me to the Cross. Hi and welcome. It's Anna. Thanks for joining me. I wanted to continue reading from Franklin Graham's autobiography. I started that yesterday. Billy Graham's son, Franklin, different parts of his journey leading him to become a Christian. And so here we are. He graduated, went to his first year of college, got his pilot's license, and got a job in the summer with a travel agency that helped the tours to the Holy Lands. And so then he got to be part of that. He met some missionaries in Jordan that he wanted to help. He thought up this great idea. He knew they needed a vehicle. And so he thought, maybe my dad's organization, the Billy Graham Evangelistic Association, will give them a Land Rover fully equipped for the desert for their mission work here. And he could sacrifice his time from school and deliver it to them and then help them build the new hospital that they needed. And so amazingly, his parents agreed. They wanted him to bring a friend. So he brought a friend from school who was a solid Christian, and the two of them delivered this vehicle to Jordan. That's where we've left off here. He says the mission was accomplished. Bill and I had driven thousands of miles through 9 countries, including extremely volatile Syria. And now here we were sitting in Mafraq, Jordan, way past midnight, enjoying the cool desert breeze and talking to these wonderful women. I had not the slightest inkling that delivering aid to needy people all over the globe would one day become a passion, a big piece of my life's work. Bill and I didn't waste any time getting to work. It didn't take us long to figure out that there was more work than we could do during our planned stay. We mixed concrete, made cement blocks, and even dug ditches. I was thankful for all the handyman skills John Rickman had taught me, and my work in Alaska had given me valuable experience as well. Whatever needed to be done, we found a way. Our sleeping conditions were rugged. While most of the workers chose to sleep inside, I claimed the flat roof that covered the workshop. After a hard day's work, I would climb up there by myself to smoke, sip on my scotch, and listen to Voice of America by shortwave radio, which played country music during the night. Unlike Alaska, there were no bars in Mafraq to hang out in after work, so I would just go to my roof, sprawl on my sleeping bag, and stare at the stars. I often thought about the missionaries that I was working with. Their dedication really impressed me, and Lester Gates was one of them. He was a retired farmer from the United States who had come overseas to help with the construction of the hospital. He had first caught the vision for mission work on one of Roy Gustafson's tours to the Holy Land, and while visiting Mafraq, Lester had seen all the repairs that the building needed, and he knew he had the necessary skills to do it. After his wife died, he was looking for a new purpose. Farming was no longer satisfied, and he had a keener spiritual focus. He saw an opportunity to use his skills to serve God there in the desert. He had gone home, packed up his personal belongings, and moved lock, stock, and barrel to Jordan. Lester was full of faith in God. He wanted to be a missionary. The fact that he had no theological training did not hinder him. He thought he could communicate to the local farmers in his own way. I couldn't believe it when he planted 40 acres of barley about a month earlier than everyone else. As he sowed the seed, he told me, "I'll need rain within 10 days for the seed to germinate." "But Lester, it hasn't rained here for months," I told him. "Why do you need to plant barley anyway?" Lester explained that if his crop came up earlier and thicker than the other farmers around him, they might come and ask him how he did it. And then Lester would share his techniques with them and, more important, share his faith. But he needed rain. Down on his knees, he went and prayed, "Lord, if this crop comes up thicker and earlier, maybe the local farmers will see it and believe that you are the only one responsible. Please send the rain." This wasn't a religious gig with Lester. He desperately wanted his life to be a living testimony to those watching. Lester got up, looked me in the eye, and nodded. "It will rain." God showed me a vision. I was to plant the seed, and he would make the barley grow. "Don't worry, Franklin. The rain will come." I thought to myself, sure.

And where are the clouds? Day after day, all we saw was the blazing sun. Lester smiled. The calmness in his eyes showed his confidence. I had been around sincere Christians all my life, but I'd not witnessed anything quite like this. I thought to myself, it's September, hotter than a firecracker and drier than a bone. This is the dumbest thing I've ever heard of. I walked away shaking my head. I wondered if he was just naive or what. It really did shake his faith when it didn't. It will really shake his faith when it doesn't rain. Then what will he do? I thought. I worried about Lester because it didn't rain that night or the next two nights. By the fourth night, I had forgotten about his prayer. I went up to the roof as usual, turned my radio on, and didn't realize I had fallen asleep until something struck my face. I brushed it aside and went back to sleep. Then I got hit again. I slowly opened my eyes. That something hitting my cheeks was wet. I sat up and shook my head. It was raining. I grabbed my homemade bed and belongings and scurried down the rickety wooden ladder and inside the garage. A man named Mohammed Maki, who was Lester's Arab interpreter and right-hand man, slept there to guard the woodworking equipment. He was an older Muslim who had been teaching me a few words of Arabic. "Mr. Frank, what is now wrong?" he said as I started to clear a spot to lay my sleeping bag. It's raining, Mohammed." He broke into his trademark laugh, a rapid and gleeful hee-hee-hee-hee. "Oh, yes," he said, "Mr. Lester Gates prayed. Mr. Gates prayed, and it's raining. That God of his does things, you know," Mohammed said, giggling as he rolled over on his own mat. Mohammed was not a Christian, yet he showed more faith than I that Lester's prayer would be answered.

0: Hey, everyone. I want to invite you to a memorial service for our dear friend and fellow minister of the gospel, helping us here with Spirit FM and Total Change Ministry, Dirk Walbers. And many of you know that he passed away in the winter in January. And we're having a memorial for service with the family at the Campbell River Vineyard on Saturday at 1:30 in the afternoon. And if you knew Dirk, you're invited. Now, for me, Dirk and Pam have been great friends for over 30 years, and Dirk's been deeply involved with the ministry. Here's a man that was totally changed by Jesus Christ. He's traveled with me overseas doing ministry. He's put his hand to some of the building projects I've had with my company. Lots of things. And apart from that, they shared in our family's birthdays and Christmas and other things. So we're going to miss him a lot. At any rate, maybe you knew him from the days that he spent as produce manager at Overweighty Foods or with his old goats grazing lawn cutting company with Ray. And you'd like to say goodbye and thank God for his life. So once again, it's Saturday at 1:30 at the Campbell River Vineyard.
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And Dixon build a boat. Hi and welcome. It's Anna here. Thanks for joining me. I'm continuing to read from Franklin Graham's autobiography, Rebel with a Cause. This is Billy Graham's son, Franklin. He's taken some time off college to help some missionaries in Mafraq, Jordan, who are building a hospital. They're building a newer hospital. And so I'm continuing there. He says, one Friday, Eleanor asked that we pray for the Lord to provide funds to pay for a medical bill from a Swedish company. I recall kind of the gist of her plea. Lord, you know we don't have $1,355, but this is your hospital. Your name is on the line, not ours. If this bill doesn't get paid, it is your name that will be discredited. If it pleases you, Lord, if it be your will, provide this need for us. Amen. I tried hard not to be cynical, but I couldn't believe that the money would come in if nobody from the outside knew about the need. I thought if they would just let their needs be known, maybe somebody would care enough to help. I had grown to love these older women and I didn't want to see them hurt, but I had completely missed the point. They had already told someone. The next Monday, an envelope arrived containing a handwritten note which read, I have heard about the wonderful work you are doing here, and you have been in my thoughts. I had some extra money and I wanted to send it to you. Enclosed is a check. Use it the way you see fit. And the check was for $1,355. When Eleanor showed it to me, I didn't know what was more obvious, my gulp or my eyes bulging out of my head. My cynical, immature view of how life works had taken some major hits. I could not deny the reality of what I was seeing. The kind of thing happened week after week. The point is, Eileen said to me once, the money comes in at the very time we need it. It doesn't come in a week earlier because we don't need it then, do we? I guess not, I shrugged my shoulders. What else could I say? Another Friday, they prayed about a bill that exceeded $3,000, the largest amount mentioned during my time there. They knelt in prayer. As often as I did, I carried my own internal monologue during the prayers. God isn't going to give them their request every single time as they prayed. These poor two women, I thought to myself, I hate to see them disappointed. This monologue went through my head. Wrong again, within a week they had the money. Until this point, I had only been a spectator. I got pretty hot under the collar the day Eleanor mentioned the mission needed $500 within a week and asked, Franklin, will you pray for this need? Although I considered myself a Christian, I was backsliding in high gear. Sure, I knew how to say a prayer. I had the lingo down pat, but I didn't have the heartfelt conviction or the faith to back it up. So I felt unworthy to pray on their behalf. I figure if anyone could mess up their record on answers to prayers, it would be me. The next week, I was mixing concrete one afternoon when I saw Eleanor running up to me, waving a slip of paper in the air. See, Franklin, look, God answered your prayer, she said excitedly as she showed me the check. Oh, thank you, Lord, she kept saying. I stared at the check. But Eleanor, it's only for $480. You better tell God that he's $20 short. I definitely had an attitude. We both laughed, but after she walked away, I was bewildered. I thought, it's a coincidence. She wants to believe that God answered my prayer.

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1: 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Does my strength come from the mountains? No. My strength comes from God, who made heaven and earth and the mountains.

For King and Country Singing Shoulders, welcome to Spirit FM. It's Anna here. Thanks for joining me. Happy Friday. Yesterday, I started reading Franklin Graham's autobiography, so I wanted to continue reading some of his story here to where he becomes a Christian. And so he was just helping some missionaries in Jordan, and now he's back at home in Montreat. This is 1972. This is Billy Graham's son, Franklin, from his book, Rebel with a Cause. And this chapter, chapter 9, is called God's Hitman. God finally sent a hitman after me. His name was David Hill. He came to get me in 1972. I was living a sinful life and I still wasn't ready to change. But deep down in my gut, I knew I was wrong. David was sent to help apply some heat to my conscience. "Kid," David would say to me. He was 8 years older with his Texas drawl. "You're running from the Lord." He spoke with authority since he was an expert in the field. He had run from God for years. When I first laid eyes on David, he was a stunning man to behold. Stepping out of his long black 1957 Eldorado Cadillac, he was dressed in designer clothes that fit his lean, long-legged frame like a glove. His pant leg was neatly tucked down inside the handmade alligator skin cowboy boots that towered up to his knees. The Spanish roping heels were as elaborate as the Oliver Cromwell logo, a cross encircled by a crown stitched into the leather. When the sleeve of David's silk shirt inched up his lanky arm, a heavy gold Rolex watch reflected the sun. Around his neck dangled the largest cross I had ever seen. He wore his blonde, sun-bleached hair shoulder length and combed straight back. With his arm propped up on the stainless steel roof of the vintage Cadillac, he looked like a cross between an old-time Western movie star and a modern-day Las Vegas gambler. Everything about David Hill was dazzling. I can say for sure that when he arrived in Montreat, nobody in those mountains had ever seen the likes of David Hill. We became fast friends. It didn't take long before his piercing eyes saw right through my hypocrisy. He was a straight shooter and never afraid to say what was on his mind. Even as I blew smoke in his face and tipped the bottle in front of him, "You know, you're going to have to get right with God sometime, kid," he would say, unmistakingly San Antonio drawl. "Otherwise, alcohol is going to get to you someday. You'll have to give it up." I would tempt him, trying to get him to smoke a cigarette or drink a beer, but deep down, though, I wanted him to be the real McCoy and not a phony. David had been to the doorsteps of hell, and he did not intend to go back. Many times, David had me nearly convinced to change, but I always managed to wiggle out by changing the subject. I just was not ready. My 2 years at Montreat Anderson College were a success. At last, I made it through school without quitting or getting kicked out. I graduated in the spring of 1974. In July of 1974, the Billy Graham Evangelistic Association sponsored the International Congress for Evangelism in Switzerland. About 2,500 Protestant evangelical leaders came from 150 countries to attend the 10-day conference. I left for Switzerland in May, right after I graduated from Montreat Anderson College, to help handle the logistics for the Congress. The sinful life I was living was not satisfying me any longer. There was an emptiness, a big hole right in the middle of Franklin Graham's life, a void that needed to be filled. The truth was, I felt miserable because my life was not right with God. During the Lausanne conference, I celebrated my 22nd birthday. Mama and Daddy wanted to take me to lunch. "Where do you want to go?" Daddy asked. I chose a little Italian restaurant on Lake Geneva. Nothing much happened during the meal. It was pleasant and relaxed. We had a good time. After, Daddy and I walked along a pathway beside the lake. My father, who hates confrontation, turned to me and somewhat nervously said, "Franklin, your mother and I sense there's a struggle going on in your life." I stared at him, but I didn't say anything. He had caught me totally off guard. "How does he know this?" I wondered. "You're going to have to make a choice, either to accept Christ or reject him. You can't continue to play the middle ground. Either you're going to choose to follow and obey him or reject him." My mind raced. What was he going to say next?
I want you to know we're proud of you, Franklin. We love you no matter what you do in life and no matter where you go. The door of our home is always open and you're always welcome, but you are going to have to make a choice. I felt angry. Maybe I was mad because he had seen right through me. I thought I had always been so clever and could fool my parents. After all, I went to church, I sang the hymns and said the right words. But my sinful life was no secret. I couldn't figure out how they knew about the struggle that had been going on inside me for some time. But he did, and I knew he was right. After all, he had to say, he patted my shoulders and he smiled. He said nothing more about it, and then we finished our walk. In spite of some of the most beautiful and inspiring scenery in the world, and near the man I loved and wanted to please more than anyone else on earth, I felt joyless, empty, lonely, and dirty. The clock was ticking loudly now on my own personal hour of decision.

And that was Micah Tyler, Never Been a Moment. Hi and welcome. It's Anna here. Thanks for joining me. I've been reading from Franklin Graham's autobiography, Rebel with a Cause. And this is Billy Graham's son, Franklin, his story. I've been reading some different parts of his journey. Wanted to get to the point where he becomes a Christian. And you can look back, or we can see the things that God's done in his life and the miracles and the people that God brought into his life. We can see God working, but at the time, Franklin couldn't see those things. And I was just reading recently that he writes, in 1972, God finally sent a hitman after me. His name was David Hill. I was living a sinful life and I still wasn't ready to change. But deep down in my gut, I knew I was wrong. David was sent to help apply some heat to my conscience. And so I'm going to continue on. He was just at a Congress conference with his dad and his parents, and they just went out for lunch for his birthday, and continuing from there. The Congress ended a few days later. I bolted from Switzerland to help Roy Gustafson conduct

the last summer tour in the Holy Land. Daddy had paid for David Hill to come to the Congress and wanted him to travel with me on to Roy's tour to the Middle East. I think Daddy thought that David was a young Christian who would benefit from Roy's Bible teaching. So David and I flew to Zurich to meet Roy. The first stop on the tour was Rome. One evening while we were at a Cavalieri Hilton, I went to David's room and found him reading his Bible. "Hey, kid," he said, "what's going on?" "Not much," I said. "What are you doing?" "Just reading what the Apostle Paul has to say in Romans 7. "Do you want to hear it?" David asked. "I guess so," figuring I didn't have much choice. David read, "I have the will to do good, but not the power. That is, I don't accomplish the good I set out to do, and the evil I don't really want to do, I find I am always doing." Romans 7:18. David paused. I felt exactly like that deep down inside. I couldn't believe that the Apostle Paul had the same struggles. "No Christian is perfect," David said. "We struggle with sin. None of us has the power or the ability to live a life of perfection, not even Paul. But when we let Jesus Christ come into our lives and we surrender our lives to him, he gives us the power to live the Christian life because of his Spirit in us." David had my attention. He went on, "I want to do good, but in practice, I..."

attention. He went on, I want to do good, but in practice I do evil. This is the continual conflict with my conscious attitude and makes me an unwilling prisoner. Romans 7, 21 and 23. That was me. I wanted to do right. I wanted to get my life cleaned up, but how? Daddy had told me a few days earlier that I had to make a choice. But how could I? The Apostle Paul confessed his weaknesses. Could I? David continued, it is an agonizing situation, and who on earth can set me free from the clutches of my own sinful nature? I thank God there is a way out through Jesus Christ, our Lord. Romans 7, 24 and 25. I felt frustrated as I listened, wondering how to overcome such a struggle. I broke out into a sweat and lit a cigarette to ease the tension. David didn't say another word at that moment. He just stared at me. I think he knew God was speaking to me. I made some excuse to leave, but I couldn't forget the words David had just read. How many times had I heard these verses? But this time they sounded as if the Apostle Paul had written them in a personal letter to me. I realized for the first time that sin had control over my life. Franklin Graham was not in charge, but sin was, and there was absolutely nothing I could do in my own power to overcome it. I went back to my room and fished through my luggage for my New Testament and turned to Romans 8:1. There is therefore now no condemnation to those who are in Christ Jesus. No condemnation, I thought, for those in Christ. I was condemned. I had broken God's law in every conceivable way, and it troubled me. I wanted what David Hill had. I wanted what Roy Gustafson had. I wanted what my parents had. That night, instead of going to the bar for a couple hours with beers, I found myself alone in my room reading through the Gospel of John. When I came to the third chapter, I read not just that Jesus told Nicodemus he had to be born again, but I also grasped that Franklin Graham had to be born again as well. I don't remember all that happened that night, but when I went to bed, I knew that all was not well with Franklin Graham. Something was missing in my life. I felt I was a Christian. I was the son of Billy Graham. I went to church. I memorized scripture. What more did it take? My mind raced, and I found myself talking as though there were two people struggling inside me. I don't remember getting much sleep. For the next several days, I didn't have much time to myself because of the demands of the tour. We had gone on to Israel, and on the fourth night in the country, we were at a hotel in Jerusalem. I went to my room early. I sat on my bed and smoked a cigarette, picked up my New Testament, and reread John 3. The words of my father for a few weeks earlier haunted me. Franklin, you are going to have to make a choice to accept Christ or reject him. I thought back to the time I had made a decision for Christ at 8 years old. I'm not sure I really understood what I had done. All I knew is that Franklin Graham was a sinner who had been running from God. Suddenly, I had an overpowering conviction that I needed to get my life right with God. I read John 3 again, where Jesus told Nicodemus, "You must be born again." Nicodemus was a respected religious leader in his city, yet all of his religion and learning were not enough to gain entrance into heaven. Nicodemus had to be born again. All I knew was that I wanted the big empty hole inside of me to be filled. I was tired of running. I read Romans 8:1 over and over, and I realized that I was not in Christ more than anything else I wanted to be, but I didn't know how. I put my cigarette out and got down on my knees beside my bed. I'm not sure what I prayed, but I know I poured my heart out to God and confessed my sin. I told him I was sorry and that if he would take the pieces of my life and somehow put them back together, I was his. I wanted to give my life and live it for him from that day forward. I wanted him to forgive me and cleanse me, and I invited him by faith to come into my life. That night, I finally decided that I was sick and tired of being sick and tired. My years of running and rebellion had ended. I got off my knees and went to bed. It was finished. The rebel had found the cause.

0: Okay, so you surrendered to Jesus Christ yesterday or last year or 2 decades ago, but you don't feel substantially different. Maybe you still feel fearful and lonely, and maybe you're still living about the same way you were before you became a Christian. Well, if that's true, it's time to rededicate your life to Jesus Christ. Pray, find a fellow Christian, and do what the Bible says. Confess your sins to each other and pray for each other so that you may be healed. The prayer of a righteous person is powerful and effective. Then, enjoy the new life that God wants for you. Be made new in the attitude of your minds. Put on the new self, created to be like God in true righteousness and holiness. As you do that, eventually you'll feel like a gigantic weight has been lifted off your shoulders. You'll experience real joy, and you'll have an awesome purpose to pass on that joy to others. 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That's BillyGraham.org.
1: Hi and welcome. It's Anna here. Thanks for joining me. That was scheduled to play here today. It was just in the system. Billy Graham. And you've been listening today to Billy Graham's son, Franklin Graham, from his autobiography, Rebel with a Cause. I was reading from that today. I started yesterday, so I wanted to continue kind of while it was still fresh for some people that would have listened yesterday as well. And anyone that would like to come to the Lord and make their life right with God, let's pray together. Thank you, God, that you are here and that you are working in our lives and you are drawing us to you. And so right now, we confess that we need a Savior, that we're desperate for you. We're desperate for you to make our lives right. And we thank you, God, that you sent your son Jesus so that we could come to God, that you made a way, that you paid the price for our sins. And so we confess our sins to you right now, that we are overwhelmingly filled with sin, each one of us, and myself included. And we thank you, God, that you paid for that. And you take that from us in this great exchange, and you give us your son Jesus in our place, that he has died for us, and we look so perfect to you. There is no condemnation to us who are in Christ Jesus now. We just thank you for that. We receive that from you, and we ask you to come into our lives and take over. We surrender our life to you. We say, God, have your way in our life. Above our own dreams and desires, we pray for your will to be done. We thank you that you are good and you work good things into our lives. We thank you for forgiving our sins. We thank you that we are a new person and we are free from sin and we are empowered with the Holy Spirit. We ask for your Holy Spirit to empower us, to give us strength beyond ourselves and to lead us in all of the right paths and the right way that you have for us. We thank you for saving us. We love you. We thank you for your incredible love for us that never ends. Praise the Lord. In Jesus' name, amen.

0: And that was Benny Hester, When God Ran. Thanks for joining me this afternoon. I hope it was still fun to hear Franklin Graham's story and his journey to becoming a Christian. That's Billy Graham's son, Franklin. I was reading from his book, Rebel with a Cause. Hope you have a great weekend. Have a great rest of your day. God bless you. I'll see you again on Wednesday.
1: At a time when religion seems so often to get in the way of God's work, with its shopping mall sales pitch and its bumper sticker reductionism, I give thanks just for the sanity of Billy Graham, for that clear, empathetic voice of his and that southern accent, part poet, part preacher, a singer of the human spirit, I'd say. I give thanks for Billy Graham. Thank you, Billy Graham.
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2: Well, get ready. It's the Total Change Show with me, Terry Somerville. Here's a song called The Blood of the Victor. He has washed us clean. The blood of the Lamb. We overcome by the blood of the Lamb and the word of our testimony. Love not our life, even unto death. That's how we overcome everything the devil wants to throw at us.

Yeah, I'll tell you what, we have the victory through the blood of Jesus. 1 John 5:4, everyone's born of God overcomes the world. That's the world system. They conquered him, the devil, by the blood of the Lamb, the word of their testimony. Love not their life, even unto death. Oh, we love him. Revelations 12:11.

So Jesus also suffered outside the gate to sanctify his people by his own blood. Oh my goodness, I tell you what. Now, as a new Christian back when I began to date Karen, Karen's dad, who had been a pastor and evangelist and ran Compassion of Canada, he would always be praying about the blood of Jesus. He would say the blood of Jesus over the home. When we go for a trip, you know, we might go in the car and he'd say, we plead the blood of Jesus over us right now. And what is he meaning by that? It sounds like an interesting turn of a phrase, but you know what it means? It means that Jesus paid the price for our soul by his own blood being shed at Calvary. Can you imagine that? And so we were purchased. We belong to God. We were taken from the ownership of the devil and the world and belong to Christ. We stand by the blood of Jesus. So every time we pray something like, I claim the blood of Jesus, I thank you for the blood of Jesus, what we're saying is, oh God, we thank you that we have been purchased by what Christ did at the cross. Now, one of the things that strikes me is, as believers in Christ, we often act like we're ordinary people, don't we? We have the same fears as ordinary people. We get the same, we get tempted. We even fall into the same things as ordinary people, but we're not. We got to start acting like we're victors in Christ. What's the song? Victory in Jesus. He's my Savior forever. And he sought me and bought me by his redeeming blood. I loved him ere I knew him, and all my life is due him. He plunged me to victory beneath that cleansing flood. Revelations 1:5, Jesus Christ, the faithful witness, the firstborn from the dead, the ruler of the kings of the earth. There you go. You wonder why I talk about politics sometimes. We pray about it, and I talk about it like God's in charge. The ruler of the kings of the earth, to him who loves us and has freed us from our sin by his blood. Wow. I'm going to talk a bit more about the blood of Jesus. Why don't I play that whole song I was just doing for you? Here we go.

Oh, yeah. The blood of the victor, the blood of Jesus. Hey, coming up here, I've got to play quite a long show from Lance Wall now, talking about what's going on, especially with America, how God's stirring up revival and reformation. You got to hear it. It's coming up pretty soon because it's a half hour long instead of the 15 minutes I usually do. But first, let me talk about the blood of Jesus that sets us free from all our sin. The blood of Jesus cleanses us. The Bible says this. It says, if we confess our sin, he's faithful and just to forgive our sin and cleanse us from all unrighteousness. 1 John 1:7 says, we walk in the light as he is in the light. We have fellowship with one another, and the blood of Jesus, his son, cleanses us from all sin. Under the law, everything gets purified with the shed blood, you know, and they used to do that with animals. But what happens when the blood of the very Son of God who created everything that exists is given? He comes down. He entered into humanity. He entered into his creation. He becomes part of his creation. How could he do that? Well, he's God. And then he pays the way for us. My. The blood of Jesus. No wonder we thank God for the blood of Jesus Christ. I am telling you, he changes our life. Well, one of the things that we're going to be doing on the weekend here is tomorrow afternoon at 1:30 at the Campbell River Vineyard, we're going to have a celebration of life for my dear friend, our board member from Total Change Ministries and Spirit FM, Dirk Walbers. And Dirk, you know, we've been friends for over 30 years. And he had such a transformation, a change, a cleansing. Back when he was a young man, I guess, you know, before he knew Jesus, he was a rough and tumble kind of guy. I'm telling you, I didn't know him then, but he's told me some of the stories. And but he came to Christ there in the 1990s. And when he came to our church, the Foursquare Church, where God was really pouring out his spirit, he got filled with the Spirit of God. He got so cleansed and filled. The joy of the Lord would come over him. He would laugh until he couldn't laugh anymore, and just enjoying God's presence. What a changed man. I am telling you, absolutely transformed, filled with the love of God, and it poured out to people all the time. God makes people new. He changes our life. It's the most amazing thing in the world, And he does it because of the blood of Jesus. It is so wonderful. So wonderful what God does. So if you knew Dirk, he was the produce manager at Overweighty for decades. And then he went on to do his Old Goats Grazing Lawn Cutting Company with Ray. I tell you what, come on by at the vineyard there at 1:30 and pay your respects and thank God for him and pray for me as I share a little bit about his life with us, which was amazing. I mean, we went camping together all the time. Dirk got me into river fishing, and we'd go river fishing and boat fishing with my boat and you know, just did all kinds of stuff. Here at the radio station, he was same with down at when we were at the mall. Dirk and I did the renovating. We did the painting. We did the floor laying and we did everything together. We were very good friends. So that is happening Saturday at 1:30 in the afternoon. He changed my life. Okay, I'm going to play that now. And then when I'm going to come back with that message with Lance Wall now, because it's longer, listen to the great things that are going on.

0: today's show. You're going to love it.
1: Welcome to the Lance Wall Now Show. Today, we're going to talk about that very important subject, which is this 250th anniversary of the transformation of America. Can it happen? Will it happen? What's actually happening on the supernatural front? Because we're in a spiritual battle. Everybody knows it. But very few people are conversing about how to do it. You hear the wars, the war over the soul of America. Even the Democrats call it the soul of America. There's language out there, but only the church, that is the people of God. Jesus said, I will build my ecclesia and the gates of hell will not prevail. If the gates of hell are prevailing over a nation, it's because the church is weak or the church is not properly deployed. Wouldn't that be tragic if we find out on the other side of eternity that God was planning on transforming nations, but the church was playing small and looking for the escape hatch and the rapture rather than the Great Commission, which is something I think is changing right now. My guest today is a student, graduated with a degree from Regent University in church history, in the subject specifically of renewal, revival, and the activity of the Holy Spirit. And so I'm happy to have you. This is going to be your 11 books you've written, but this was probably your most important.

0: important, I think, Larry Sparks.
1: Yes. Well, I co-authored it with Mercedes Sparks.
0: With Mercedes.
1: Who people may remember from being on the Lance Wallnau show.
0: She's in Washington today, so she's not on the show. I said, why don't you just join your husband? She said, I'm in Washington. So she's doing stuff.
1: But what's funny is our marriage is very much a marriage of revival and reformation. She obviously works alongside with you in the work of reformation.
0: Right.
1: Married to me, I'm emphasis on revival and awakening. And that should be the balance of the church, revival and reformation.
0: It must have made for some interesting, not wanting to get into too much, but the two of you in your marriage, because she comes from the business. You come from the finding Holy Spirit publishers that you can publish, and then you write your own revival stuff. How has Mercedes' focus on Reformation influenced this particular book you did together?
1: I'm going to tell a story I've never told publicly about our marriage.
0: Okay.
1: So this is going to be interesting.
0: That's what I'm going for.
1: But names of the speaker and preacher will be removed to protect the innocent. I was hosting an event in South Florida. We did 12 years of over 100 revival meetings in South Florida. We had a prophetic leader in, fantastic guy, real deal. But he was preaching in such a way where the language was very charismatic, heavy, supernatural. And, you know, if you had a doctor or a lawyer in there, a Christian, they'd be like, what in the world are you talking about? And I remember Mercedes picked me up from the airport. She had watched our meeting online, and I came almost looking for some affirmation, being like, oh, you got to watch it online. What did you think? And she's like, what the heck were they talking about? It's like, I get it. I get the desire for encounter. I get the desire for the prophetic and the move of the Spirit. But Larry, and this stuck with me for years. Larry, if somebody comes into a meeting like that, we're not saying water it down at all, but you need to make sure the language is clear for your everyday believer, not only to get a touch from the Holy Spirit, but to get clear commissioning orders so that we don't use this kind of cryptic prophetic language that only a certain group of people can get.
0: Right.
1: And really, our whole marriage has been one where iron sharpens iron. She calls me as somebody, I love encounters with the Holy Spirit. I love the gifts of the Spirit, power of God. But she calls me to contextualize it and present it in a way that everyday people can understand. So,
0: and really, that's so much of the work of Reformation is understanding. We've got the most Christian cabinet we've ever had in the United States right now. When you look at half of those people are actually evangelical, born-again Christians that are serving God in the public arena. And the left would love to skewer them by making them seem to be kind of like oddball, eccentric, God people.
1: Yeah.
0: But they know how to walk in that realm, and they know exactly where the traps are. So they're praying in private, but then when they go in the courts of, like, Isaiah's courts, like Isaiah's a great crossover type of prophet, he's dealing with kings, he's dealing with foreign governments as well, he's prophesying. But he's also in the heavenlies with God. Mm-hmm. Daniel did the same thing. That ability to operate in two realms functionally, the only folks that I know that have to do it are business people. That's why I like the business community, because they can walk with God, hear God, and work with the Spirit of God. But then they have to practically make the engine work in the marketplace of where humanity is.
1: Mm-hmm.
0: It has to have a connection there, or the spiritual part is, and God leads them to practical ways of building business.
1: Yeah.
0: But you're saying that there's language confusion. So we were talking earlier about, we've got revival, we've got awakening, we've got reformation, we've got, you know, people, I don't know, renewal is what you talked about.
1: Right.
0: What? Give me some clarification of the landscape.
1: You know, and I don't want to get picky on this because I celebrate whatever God's doing, but it's vital that we know the differentiation between all those different words. So renewal is when people who are already hungry for the Holy Spirit, hungry for God, get a fresh touch of God. And I celebrate that. I think of Toronto in 1994. You had a lot of hungry believers, burnt out Christians who came to this church off the runway in Canada, powerfully touched by the Spirit. But by and large, it was believers who are already hungry for God. Revival's a bit different. I think, and again, recent American history, 1995, the Brownsville Revival in Pensacola, mm-hmm. Florida. Okay. What was the characteristic of that? People who did not know Jesus coming to this revival and getting born again. And also people who had been backslidden. They weren't hungry for God. They were backslidden. They would be what we call prodigals. Coming to these meetings, Steve Hill, the evangelist, was preaching the gospel. And literally, revival is when something dead comes alive. So either an individual or a church that's just dead, dead in religion, dead in orthodoxy, dead in sin. Awakening is, I actually believe, where we are right now. in America. And we can kind of process this together. Awakening, I heard Jane Hammond say this, awakening is when revival becomes an epidemic, when what's happening in a church, a move of God happening in a church, actually starts to seep out into the culture. And that's what I want to process, because where we are right now, as we're recording this, 21st century, 2026, I think of the rededication to America, where a president, President Trump, overtly rededicated the nation to God. I think of people like Joe Rogan. I'm not endorsing their colorful vernacular. I'm not saying, hey, these are bastions of Christian morality. But I think of these major influencers who are curious, who are interested in the Christian faith. They're bringing on people like Wes Huff, who's a Canadian apologist. Think of John Lennox over from Northern Ireland, mathematician, brilliant apologist, who's making a circuit right now, like Jordan Peterson, going on these secular podcasts. So I would say, Lance, revival is starting to come out of the church right now, and there is there's a zeitgeist moment. There's this cultural interest from secular people. I hate to use secular and sacred, but from people who would not identify as Christians, who are curious about the things of God, and as believers, particularly as people who love revival, the move of the Spirit, we have an obligation. This would be my word to you watching. This would be my word in our conversation. Step onto the public square of the cultural conversation. We've been disengaged too long. It's time for us to have a voice there.
0: Interesting. And, you know, two things are going to be happening in the next 2027 coming up, which is going to be, I guess, 2026 and 2027. Mel Gibson's movie.
1: Yes.
0: People don't think about this. The cultural impact of certain events. Like his resurrection movie. That's, I guarantee, it's going to have the same seismic impact as The Passion of the Christ. And it's going to be, and Mel Gibson is doing it as true to, as far as I could tell, because I know some guys are involved with the project, trying to get into what the resurrection was as a Catholic, saying, I believe in it, and I want to make sure I present a supernatural dimension to this, because it's not all historically done the way Cecil B. DeMille would have done. He wants to get you into the story differently.
1: Right.
0: That's going to create conversations.
1: Yeah.
0: The Chosen, I guess, is going to have a climax at some time. You can only do so many episodes before we know where the story's going. But
1: right.
0: I think that's coming up.
1: Right.
0: They're closing out that chapter with The Chosen.
1: Well, and people debate the theology of The Chosen. I'm sure they'll do the same thing for Mel Gibson's. Rather, we need to step back and say, okay, let's have that conversation in a side room where we debate the theology.
0: Yeah.
1: These things are opening people up to the gospel. They're planting seeds. And I would say, listen, if you're out there and you have trouble with some of these cultural things like The Chosen or even Mel Gibson's stuff, rather than try to discourage people who are excited about it, what we need to do is, if we feel like, okay, we have a little bit more clarity as believers on the theology of something like The Chosen, rather than discourage people from being hungry and thirsty for this information, I would say, Lance, if we claim to have theological knowledge,
0: draft off of it. I mean, wise as a serpent, harmless as a dove.
1: Got it. Yep.
0: People that don't have an interest are going to be curious. Pivot the conversation into the encounter with Jesus. I mean, I made that mistake when I was younger. My dad came home with Chuck Colson's book. I mean, I'm praying for my dad to get saved. He's a hard-nosed business guy, lawyer, oil guy. And or as Candace Owens will tell you, you know, he served in World War II. That makes him especially suspect. But he brings home the book, and I was in that critical mindset where I'm going, well, Chuck Colson, yeah, he's good.

0: cynical, thinking I'm being faithful to the truth. I was being faithful to stupid at that moment. I should have said, let's take the conversation to Jesus.
1: Yeah.
0: It's kind of like, remember Philip with the Ethiopian eunuch?
1: Yeah.
0: The guy's sitting there in a chariot going, hey, what's this Isaiah talking about? Instead of going, well, that's something new. Philip picks up right from there and pivots to Jesus.
1: Yep, he steps.
0: And the guy gets saved.
1: Yes, he does.
0: All right, so now let's talk about where the church is at in terms of this transition. You wrote this book,
1: yes, yep.
0: The Fire That Forged America. I want to go through some 250 years of awakening. So do you see the hand of God in the formation of this country? I mean, that's where I think a lot of people miss it. The founding fire. Metaxas has a book out about God. He really just wrote it as a history piece and found so much God in the history that he's got like a best-selling book talking about God in the history. People are hungry to know, is there God in our history?
1: God is in our history, and it's interesting. We have it all in the book, so we make it very accessible to people who have no knowledge whatsoever of the history, the spiritual history of America. There are other people. I know Metaxas has his book. You've got people like Bill Federer. This is an overview, but the unique thing about this book is I wanted to show the thread of revival throughout our nation's history. Why? Because not only was God non-negotiable and responsible for our nation's founding, but God, every time it seemed like our nation was about to get off track, socially, morally,
0: oh, really?
1: He broke in. And that's kind of that's what I trace throughout every revival, throughout the Great Awakening. I mean, I think of the Great Awakening in the days of Jonathan Edwards. People memorialize and they celebrate these moves.
0: I want to hold that thought. We got to take a quick break. I can't believe we already did 12 minutes. So we're going to be right back with Larry Sparks and the move of God in America right now from his book, The Fire That Forged America. Larry, we'll be right back. Of lunacy, of Marxism, communism, of almost anti-Semitism, something needs to break in and arrest that. And I think you're the guy I want to talk to about that. Give me some history.
1: Even with the first Great Awakening, iconic with people like Jonathan Edwards, the climate of the day, it was deistic in the sense people had this idea, God's just out there somewhere, but he's not involved. There was just moral degradation. People were just living however they wanted. And they even had things at the time like the halfway covenant, because America was built not just on Christianity, but to actually be involved with legislation, making decisions. You needed to demonstrate evidence that you had a legitimate salvation experience.
0: It's run for political office. I just interviewed Federer yesterday.
1: Yes.
0: He said in 9 of the 13 colonies, you literally, to run for public office, you had to make a declaration of Jesus Christ as your savior. You talk about separation of church and state. They were steeped in Whitfield and Jonathan Edwards were providential tools that God brought in to shift America out of its deist attachment, what they call the old lights, which was the old clergy, which were dead clergy in the pulpit, and you lost revival. God used Edwards, and Edwards was affected by Whitfield. One of Whitfield's letters talks about a specially sweet fellowship that he had with Jonathan Edwards and his wife and his family. Yeah. So he was up there preaching in Massachusetts.
1: Well, and the two non-negotiables I want to talk about that have been the same through every revival, and we need them today, is number one, we see this in Jonathan Edwards, the Word of God, the Scriptures. People think, oh man, when he preached in Enfield, Connecticut, the sinner's in the hands of an angry God. And I've been there. I've been to the very place. There's a little stone outside of a Montessori school now in Connecticut where he preached that, and people think he delivered it in this bombastic way and his oratory was flowing. No, it wasn't at all.
0: It wasn't Edwards.
1: Yeah, no, you know, I mean, it was like he read from a manuscript, kind of monotone, but what happened is as he preached the Word of God, the anointing, the Holy Spirit fell in Enfield, Connecticut. People were gripping the pews in fear of being sucked into the bowels of hell. There was a supernatural phenomenon that was taking place as he simply preached and valued the Word and bringing that to 21st century. That is why we are in the state that we're in right now. This is why that so many leaders, and I'm grateful for it. Please hear me. I'm grateful for how many leaders in the body of Christ are speaking out on political issues. I think we're playing catch up because there was a time 30 years ago or so, and sadly even to this day, where we did not want to preach what the Bible said from the pulpit about cultural and moral issues, and now we're cleaning up that mess.
0: No, it's true. I mean, I can remember two thoughts I got here is pinging off my head here. One is that when the Spirit, I have to have a theory about what

0: happened with Edwards' congregation.
1: Yeah.
0: I believe they were they didn't have – Whitfield came with the new birth. I mean, the one thing about him that was remarkable was he had one message: you must be born again. And so a lot of people that were going to church or thought they were Christians discovered that they weren't Christians. Yes. And I think what happened in Edwards' church was a lot of people, when the presence of God came down, a lot of them who weren't saved but were in church – were seized with the realization that, oh my gosh, I'm on the wrong side of this thing. And it freaked them out because the eternal realities became real to them. And one interesting story about that is, remember David Brainerd Jonathan Edwards' son-in-law. And he was a missionary to the Indians. He got kicked out of Yale because he referred to the religion professor as being as spiritual as a chair, I think it's what he said, and he got kicked out of Yale. But this guy preached to the Indian tribes, the indigenous Indian tribes in Delaware and in the Northeast, and he was a prayer warrior. Have you ever read The Diary of David Brainerd?
1: No.
0: Oh my gosh, it's a day by day diary about his intercessory life, and he's out there with the Indians, and he was so frustrated because he needed an interpreter. And he couldn't find anyone who spoke English except for a drunk interpreter, Indian, who spoke English. He preached the gospel through a drunken interpreter, and the power of God fell on the natives, and he planted a revival movement. He said through the agency of a man who himself wasn't even saved, his spirit got through that guy anyway, and there was a Native American move of God, and Edwards supported him in that. So you have this atmospheric shift happening. It's not just in the pulpit. There's a change in pockets of the country.
1: Yeah. Yep. And it's interesting, though, you use that phrase. He preached the gospel and the power of God fell. I think sometimes we want to make it much more complicated than it is. And I'm going to just be honest. In the 90s, we had something called the attractional church, the seeker-sensitive movement. It was motivated by good intentions. It genuinely was. These people wanted to see as many people come to Jesus as possible. Sadly, it produced a lot of either shallow converts or people who were not even converts. But one of the essences of attractional churches, we got to go soft on two things. We've got to go soft on what the Bible says about sin. We've got to go soft on even the Bible's commentary on culture. I mean, that's what we saw at the seeker-sensitive church, moved away from that. But the other thing they went soft on or quiet on was the move of the Holy Spirit, the gifts, the power, the manifestation of the Holy Spirit. And as you know, Jonathan Edwards and David Brainerd, Whitfield, these were not charismatic.
0: No, they weren't.
1: But they saw what we call charismatic or Pentecostal.
0: They had the phenomena. I mean, Whitfield at times would say, get out of the trees, because he saw people climbing into the trees. He said, look, trust me, I've seen it happen. I'll start to preach, and when God shows up, people start falling out. And if you fall out from a tree branch, I'm not responsible for what happens when you hit the ground.
1: Yes.
0: But the power of God would hit people.
1: True. The word of God and the spirit.
0: All right, so we could leap around that, but you have a verse that you think challenges us to answer the call of God to do what he's calling us to do. Where is that found?
1: Isaiah chapter 6. And it's been a verse that whole portion of Isaiah has been near and dear to my heart for years. But isn't it interesting? We're at this cultural moment where when Charlie Kirk was murdered, when he was martyred,
0: right?
1: One of the foundational scriptures associated with this young man who is a reformer, revolutionary, Isaiah 6, that whole cry, here I am, send me. But to me, Isaiah 6 is the beautiful merger of revival and reformation. So we can process through that.
0: Well, and what Charlie did was he started off clearly just trying to mobilize young people and with conservative views, and he was a Christian. Then gradually, he began to realize the foundation of the movement that is the movement in America has to be based on God and on Jesus. And then he got more bold yet and said, no, I think Jesus is going to be the central foundation of the conservative strength of this spiritual move that makes sense. It's wisdom that will take families, young people, and so they can get married and have children and have jobs and have a future and have a country. And he found that fusion in the last year and a half. And the behind-the-scenes word was, you know, he's bringing a tent to campuses.
1: Wow.
0: He said, because I'm doing tent meetings on the campus.
1: Wow.
0: And it was just – and he went out there, and it was trans – Antifa that had a pocket and a cell in Utah. Nobody's talked about the story that the spiritual cell that was out there was a violent trans homosexual fusion of violent rage against anyone who was challenging their lifestyle. And he became the target of that wrath in that community of communication that was going on. But like Antifa is so, it's weird. It's such a spiritual cell of anarchy and rebellion that it doesn't have any real, you know, organizing features, but they had to take down the Trans-Tifa websites after the assassination because they're there with machine guns and the rainbow flag, and they're basically inciting violence if necessary, and then they got violence and said, we better shut this down. But I'm saying that Charlie was a martyr on the front lines of the cultural warfare. It takes courage to go there, but Isaiah said, here am I, send me. Because he had an encounter with God. Yep. The encounter with God is what precipitated his launch into the prophet Isaiah you read about.
1: Well, I wrote this down just before I came up here. I wrote, a revived life is meant to be a commissioned awakener. Revival speaks of that encounter that Isaiah has. In the year that King Uzziah died, I saw the Lord high and lifted up. That's the language of a supernatural encounter with God, and that's very much the thrust of my ministry. I want to see people encounter the living God through the power of the Holy Spirit, but it doesn't end there. The encounter is unto something. A revived life, a life that is touched by the fire of revival, is meant to be a commissioned awakener, because right after he encounters God, what happens? He says he's undone in that wonderful presence of the Lord. Then he hears this conversation in the heavens, you know, who will we send? Who shall we send? And his response is, here I am, send me. And that's what I think Lance needs to be married. And let me just history one more time, recent history in the 60s and 70s, you had the Jesus People movement. I am so grateful for how many thousands, tens of thousands, came to know Jesus during the 1970s, the Jesus People movement, because basically there are all these young people that were caught up in Woodstock, they were caught up in the sexual revolution, drug culture, and then all of a sudden there's this wonderful move of God, and they all got born again. But there was a message, sadly, that I believe crippled what God was doing. There was actually meant to be two revivals and a reformation. You had the charismatic renewal in the 1960s, where every denomination more or less experienced the filling of the Holy Spirit.
0: Right.
1: You had the 70s, Jesus People, it was a revival where you had so many being born again, water baptized in the oceans of California. That's wonderful. But then somehow there is a message that said, okay, now that you've given your life to Jesus, students, college students, now that you've given your life to Jesus, disengage from the world, because the world is evil. Now, of course, worldliness and sin is evil, but we have a commission. We have a response. We have a responsibility to engage with the world. Because going back to Isaiah 60, you have an encounter with God, revival. That's meant to produce a people who say, God, here I am, send me. As a result, the people who are supposed to say, here I am, send me, disengage. There was emphasis on communal.
0: Now, what was Chuck Smith? He was part of that. But what was Chuck Smith's church called?
1: Calvary Chapel.
0: Huge influence on the West Coast.
1: Yes.
0: And it fosters, and it fostered, and I don't know where it's at now, this whole culture of disengagement from the world and engagement with God. I can't believe it, Larry. I'm going to hold you over if you don't mind. We were only going to do two segments. I'm just getting into this conversation. I know our people are listening right now. The Fire That Forged America, you can get it on Amazon.
1: Yep.
0: Right? We'll put a link up for you guys so you can get a hold of this. The Fire That Forged America. It's easy read. It's only like 109 pages. I mean, this is the kind of book that you...